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3: From ABC News, I'm Dave Packer. The U.S. and Iran training strikes for the second day in a row. The Pentagon says multiple targets were hit, including Iranian air defenses and communication systems, and Iran firing back, again taking aim at U.S. allies in the region. American forces intercepting missiles bound for Jordan. Overnight, President Trump issuing basically using an expletive and threatening to bomb the blank out of Iran if Iran doesn't sign an agreement ahead of the strikes.
4: President Trump renewing his threat to target Iran's power plants and bridges, warning Iran will pay the price for taking too long to negotiate a peace deal.
5: They keep tapping us along. They keep playing us for suckers.
4: A top Iranian official threatening to expand the war, saying of the U.S., we are not afraid of fighting losers.
3: Iranian state run media reporting strikes and explosions near bases and ports in western Iran and claiming that the Strait of Hormuz is now completely closed, something U.S. CENTCOM denies. Inflation making a comeback as the Iran war pushes oil and gas prices higher, the consumer price index surging 4.2% over the last year.
6: Moody's Analytics estimates now that the typical household has paid some $510 extra in fuel expenses since this war began. Americans also paying more for food and travel. The numbers showing that airline fares jumped nearly 27%. Also big jumps in the prices of tomatoes, coffee, ground beef. And that is on top of overall grocery costs already up about 25% in the last 5 years.
3: ABC Selena Wang, billionaire Bill Gates voluntarily appearing before Congress Wednesday, a closed-door hearing over his relationship with Jeffrey Epstein. Gates called it a, quote, mistake. Congressman Robert Garcia heard the testimony.
7: I think we would agree was a horrific judgment call. Mr. Gates also was very clear that he was never introduced to women or girls or anyone underage by Mr. Epstein.
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13: In Barcelona, a blessing as Pope Leo held Mass at Spain's famed Sagrada Familia. Wednesday, inside the vast light-infused church, among those in attendance were Spain's King Felipe and Prime Minister Pedro Sanchez. The pontiff also inaugurated the newest of Sagrada Familia's soaring geometric spires that makes the world's modernist marvel designed by Antonio Gaudi the world's tallest church. A terrifying scene inside a Chicago iconic park this week, a cross lit on fire. The symbol of hate desecrating the lakefront urban escape shocked Chicagoans. Chicago police do have a person of interest, someone seen fleeing the scene Tuesday around the time of the incident, but they're treating it as an arson investigation until they have enough evidence to bring hate crime charges. Father Michael Flager of St. Sabina told ABC TV Chicago station there's no mistaking what this means.
14: It was so premeditated. You made this cross somewhere, you carried it, got it downtown, you put it in one of the most visible spots in Chicago, and then you set it afire.
13: The FBI has also been brought in to investigate. Meanwhile, Father Flager says that the faith community of St. Sabina will offer a $10,000 reward for information that leads to an arrest. And a nail biter in Madison Square Garden, the New York Knicks set a record for the biggest NBA Finals comeback, rallying to a 107-106 win in Game 4. Dave Packer, ABC News.
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17: We'll dip down to about 59 tonight under clear skies. West winds around 5 miles per hour. Storms likely tomorrow, 75. Lows dip down to about 53. Tomorrow night, clear skies. Low 80s, Friday, upper 70s, Saturday, with a chance for storms. Taking a look at the extended forecast, 72, Sunday, 73, Monday, and 75 on Tuesday. That's the weatherology forecast for AM 1300 KGLO. Right now, it's 70 degrees.
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20: We've come to open phones. Never screen, never will. Take them as they come. The phone numbers are as follows: 1-844-2-McGraw, 1-844-462-4729. Phone calls, text messages, and everything else we'll get to here throughout the hour. The U.S., big news tonight is that the U.S. Has begun bombing Iran again, launching strikes against multiple targets, according to U.S. CENTCOM. Hours after the attacks, President Trump said Iran was playing us for, quote-unquote, playing us for suckers because it hadn't accepted the U.S. terms for the nuclear deal. The Pentagon says the acts are an act of coercive diplomacy designed to force Iran concessions at the negotiating table. Defense Secretary Pete Hegseth says, if we need to negotiate with bombs, we'll negotiate with bombs, and we're very good at it. Nobody better in the world. Now, President Trump has also told Fox News tonight, and I can't tell you exactly what he told Fox News because we are on a FCC-regulated radio stations, and I certainly cannot say exactly, but apparently that if Iran does not agree to the deal, President Trump will continue bombing tomorrow. I cleaned that up the best I could. We'll see what happens there. President Trump has been off right after these initial strikes. Iran has tried to retaliate, I don't think very well, but we'll see where all this leads. But that's That's the latest of the breaking news.

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0: The largest comeback in the history of the NBA Finals. The Knicks were down 27 points and win it with 1 second left on a tip-in. Jalen Brunson misses the three-pointer, and then OG knocks it in on the tip. Knicks win it 107-106. Man, I feel bad for the San Antonio fans. That is a brutal way to lose. Lose the game. Holy mackerel. Alex, Richard, and I. Alex isn't even a sports fan. And he's freaking out over the whole thing. Holy mackerel. And I apologize if I blew out your ears. Luckily, we were in break. So if I was on the air, that would have been very unprofessional. So I apologize. All right, that's going to do it for us. Tomorrow night on the show, we are going to talk to one of the best. He is an economist. For a Commerce Bank, I've known him for years, and he breaks down the economy like no one's business. Good news after that inflation number came out today at 4.2%. But what does all that mean? We'll have a chance to talk with Scott Colbert tomorrow night. He is president of fixed income for Commerce Bank, and we're also going to check in with Bill Clevin. Bill on the road, lots more to get to tomorrow night as well. Oh, also, you know who else is on the show tomorrow night? From Shark Tank, Kevin O'Leary is going to be joining us tomorrow from Shark Tank. So he's going to join us in the first hour. So here's what you do. Either download the podcast so you don't miss it, or come back tomorrow night. It's as simple as that. It's America at Night. Each and every night. Thanks for listening. Thanks for putting up with me. As always, we'll try and do better tomorrow night. Our executive director is Alex Hinton. Our engineer tonight is Richard Good. I'm McGraw Milliam, and this is America at Night on Westwood One.
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9: From ABC News, I'm Dave Packer. The U.S. completing another round of airstrikes on Iran. U.S. Central Command says the attacks hit targets that posed a threat to U.S. forces and international commercial ships transiting regional waters. Iran says it closed the Strait of Hormuz in response, but CENTCOM denies that. ABC News National Security Defense Analyst Mick Mulroy.
10: Iran's likely to respond not just against U.S. military locations, but potentially against our Gulf allies and their energy infrastructure, which, of course, would drive the energy crisis up even further.
9: And those higher energy prices brought on by the war in Iran showing up. Wednesday's inflation report, consumer price index rising 4.2% annually in May. That's the highest in 3 years. Reaction from President Trump.
11: I love the inflation. You know why? Because as soon as this war is over, you know, I can say it now. something you didn't know. Do you know we've been taking out millions of barrels of oil? Nobody knows it. You know who doesn't know about it? Iran until right now.
9: An urgent warning from an AI creator. Get it under control. Now, Dario Amodei, the CEO and co-founder of AI giant Anthropic, telling ABC News he's concerned about the future of everyone if government regulation is not instituted, and he believes the United States must set an example.
12: If we are the ones who are leading in AI, which I think we should continue to do, then it is easier to get our adversaries to agree to at least some minimal amount of restraint. I don't think we're going to get a lot. I don't trust China at all.
9: NBA Finals Game 4, they were down 29 points behind the San Antonio Spurs, and then the New York Knicks erupted, came from behind to win 107-106.
13: That's it! It's over! The greatest comeback in NBA playoff history! The Knicks pull off the miracle comeback and lead it 3-1! Now one win away from a title!
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9: Bill Gates says he never should have met with Jeffrey Epstein. The Microsoft founder meeting behind closed doors with House lawmakers about his relationship with the late sex offender. Democrat Robert Garcia was there.
16: Mr. Gates was aware that Jeffrey Epstein had been convicted and for a horrific crime and continued to interact with him to seek money for his foundation. And I think that, obviously, I think we would agree was a horrific judgment call. Mr. Gates also was very clear that he was never introduced to women or girls or anyone underage by Mr. Epstein.
9: Two court clerks in Utah facing federal charges accused of helping immigrants illegally evade ICE.
17: The four-count indictment charges the municipal court clerks with obstruction and conspiring to transport and harbor illegal aliens. Federal prosecutors say when they learned that immigration enforcement officers were at their Logan, Utah courthouse, clerks Jennifer Joma and Lauren Morrow looked up the names on that day's docket to determine who might be an ICE target. Prosecutors say one person ICE had hoped to arrest was let out a back door of the courthouse by the two clerks, while others said to be in the country illegally were also let out of the building without ICE noticing.
9: ABC's Stephen Portnoy. A little more about AI. Robots trying to learn tasks like grasping a cup will get lessons from a human wearing an ultrasound wristband that captures movement of muscles, tendons, and ligaments. MIT researchers hope the tool will help robots gain dexterity. Dave Packer, ABC News.
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1: 59 overnight under clear skies, southwesterly winds around 5 miles per hour. Storms likely Thursday, 75. Lows of aloft around 53, Thursday night, clear skies. Low 80s, Friday, upper 70s, Saturday, with a chance for storms. Looking further out, 72, Sunday, 73, Monday, and 75 on Tuesday. That's the weatherology forecast for AM 1300 KGLO. Currently, 61.
2: Oh, so that's where Coast to Coast AM comes in and George Norrie comes in. Because you're going to have people on here that will give the government investigators an idea where to look, how to look, and what to look for. So it really does a lot of validation of the history of this show. And this is a huge step forward to getting to the truth. Because for the first time, we have the U.S. government admitting that there's something to this. Really admitting there's something to this. And that's the big step for all of us.
3: Classic Cuts.
4: Getting musicians to find a song's groove requires the right mindset and the space to stretch out. For John Fogerty, that's just the way he writes. He calls it the key to Creedence Clearwater Revival's Born on the Bayou.
5: I seem to write songs that leave room for a groove, so that it's more than just words and melody. There's musicians with a groove. And you don't just get that by plugging in and starting. You have to get, it's like a good pair of Levi's. You just got to kind of settle in there, and everybody knows, well, now it's, we're heading up to the bridge, or we're heading up to the, you know, there was some sort of psyching up involved to get to the peak where we did Born on the Bayou, you know, and that certain groove was hit that time.
6: 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Born on the Bayou.
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8: It's time to congratulate you for your efforts to get a UFO UAP disclosure. 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
9: That's what you have to do if you're an activist. 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And ultimately, we got disclosure. 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
1: 59 overnight under clear skies, southwesterly winds around 5 miles per hour. Storms likely Thursday, 75. Lows of aloft around 53, Thursday night, clear skies 5 miles per hour. Thunderstorms likely Thursday, highs level off around 72, cloudy skies expected. Mainly clear skies, Thursday night, lows dip down to about 53. That's the weatherology forecast for AM 1300 KGLO. Currently, it's 59.
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1: Here's your updated forecast, brought to you by QuickStar, supporting local weather in communities across the state. Mainly clear overnight, lows around 59. Winds out of the south, around 5 miles per hour. Thunderstorms likely Thursday, highs level off around 72, cloudy skies expected. Mainly clear skies, Thursday night, lows dip down to about 53. That's the weatherology forecast for AM 1300 KGLO. Currently, it's 59 degrees.
2: So that's where Coast to Coast AM comes in and George Norrie comes in. Because you're going to have people on here that will give the government investigators an idea where to look, how to look, and what to look for. So it really does a lot of validation of the history of this show. And this is a huge step forward to getting to the truth. Because for the first time, we have the U.S. government admitting that there's something to this. Really admitting there's something. And that's the big step for all of us.
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1: 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Mainly clear overnight, lows around 59. Winds out of the south, around 5 miles per hour. Thunderstorms likely. Thursday, highs level off around 72. Cloudy skies expected. Mainly clear skies. Thursday night, lows dip down to about 53. That's the weatherology forecast for AM 1300 KGLO. Currently, it's 59 degrees.
2: So that's where Coast to Coast AM comes in and George Norrie comes in. Because you're going to have people on here that will give the government investigators an idea where to look, how to look, and what to look for. So it really does a lot of validation of the history of this show. And this is a huge step forward to getting to the truth, because for the first time, we have the U.S. government admitting that there's something to this. Really admitting there's something to this. And that's a big step for all of us.
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1: Lows dip down to about 59 overnight under mainly clear skies. South winds around 5 miles per hour. Cloudy skies expected Thursday. Thunderstorms likely. Daytime highs approaching 72. Mainly clear Thursday night. Lows of aloft around 53. Ample sunshine expected Friday with daytime highs approaching 81. 79. Chance for storms Saturday. That's the weatherology forecast for AM 1300 KGLO. Currently, it's 57 degrees.
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1: Lows dip down to about 55 overnight under partly cloudy skies, southeasterly winds around 5 miles per hour. Cloudy skies expected Thursday, storms likely, daytime highs approaching 72. Lows level off around 53, Thursday night, mainly clear skies. High temperatures reach up to 81 Friday, under clear skies. 79 Saturday, chance for storms. That's the weatherology forecast for AM 1300 KGLO. Currently, it's 59 degrees.
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0: billion and 1.2 billion of oil from the market because of this war. So we are still losing significant volumes every single day. How does this end? If it ends with Iran exercising operational control over the Strait of Hormuz, charging a transit fee like they are doing now, you are not going to normalize anywhere close to pre-crisis levels. It really matters how does this end, along with when does it end?
1: RBC's Halima Croft on CNBC. Inflation hit its highest in 3 years in the May CPI report, the Consumer Price Index. Here's IBM Vice Chairman Gary Cohen on CNBC. He's the former director of the National Economic Council.
2: Look, we're 4.2%, which in itself is a problem. But then when you take the other side of the equation, which is wages, wages are not keeping up with inflation. So we are losing purchasing power in the country. The bottom Americans, which is the vast, vast majority, 80+% of Americans, are losing consumptive ability every day. So as prices go up and wages don't keep up, they're losing the ability to purchase. And I think we have to think seriously about that and what it means.
1: On today's watch list, we get the latest on inflation at the wholesale level with the producer price index. Earnings are coming from Adobe. We also find out how many people applied for unemployment benefits last week. And FIFA World Cup soccer begins.
3: CNBC's Jessica Ettinger. It's 24 after. Cross burning in a public park. That and more when America in the Morning continues after these messages.
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3: We're back at 26 after. This is America in the Morning. It was a shocking scene in the Windy City as police in Chicago are investigating a cross burning in a public park. Details from correspondent Donna Warder.
13: Kenyika Carlton was in her vehicle with her daughter and mother-in-law when they took video Tuesday of a huge cross engulfed in flames as it leaned against a tree in Chicago's Grant Park.
14: You're kidding me.

0: In 2026, we are burning crosses.
1: Whoa.
0: That's crazy.
2: Chicago police are investigating a motive. In the U.S., cross burnings have historically been symbols of racial hatred intertwined with the history of the Ku Klux Klan. The U.S. Supreme Court in 2003 ruled that cross burnings are banned only when they are intended to intimidate. I'm Donna Water.
3: Security in New York City wasn't as heavy for the NBA Finals as it was when President Trump attended the game, but it was still a show of force, correspondent Julie Walker reports.
4: Police are out. Metal barricades are up where the New York Knicks play Game 4 of the NBA Finals against the San Antonio Spurs. But it's nothing like Monday when a massive fence as tall as Wemby was up. That's when President Trump was in town to view Game 3. Which the Knicks lost. With fewer restrictions, lots of people are stopping here to take pictures in front of the garden, many wearing their Knicks gear decked out in blue and orange, as well as those new championship t-shirts. On Monday, a viewing party in Bryant Park got out of hand, turning violent, police making arrests, some officers hurt. Officials stressing they don't want a repeat. The only repeat they want is a Knicks win. They took games 1 and 2. At MSG in Midtown, I'm Julie Walker.
3: At one point, down by 29 points, the Knicks came back to beat the San Antonio Spurs 107-106. America in the Morning for Thursday, June 11th, 2026 is produced by Jeff McKay. I'm John Trout. This is Westwood One.
5: Dorenkamp with Agribusiness News on Brownfield. Farmers for Free Trade is expressing concern following President Trump saying he is not looking to renew the U.S.-Mexico-Canada agreement. Chairman Bob Hemesoth says failing to extend and strengthen USMCA would be a self-inflicted wound for American agriculture at the worst possible moment.
6: Our message, plain and simple, is to maintain it. If there's some changes that need to be made, we understand that, but the overall agreement needs to stay in place and be extended.
5: Ag Retailers Association Senior Vice President Richard Gupton tells Brownfield the Union Pacific Norfolk Southern merger would put nearly 50% of rail traffic in the hands of one company.
7: We're not sure how that really enhances competition.
5: And ag meteorologist Matt Makin says more rounds of severe weather are possible the next 48 hours.
8: From Wichita, Kansas up to Des Moines, up close to Minneapolis, St. Paul, that's going to be a primary zone for hail and wind damage.
5: Mark Dorenkamp, Brownfield.
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3: This is America in the Morning from Westwood One. Coming up this half hour.
16: Microsoft co-founder Bill Gates testified before a House committee about his ties to Jeffrey Epstein. Ed Donahue, Washington.
17: Federal authorities served a search warrant at a Southern California aerospace facility where a chemical tank overheated last month. I'm Haya Pinjwani.
18: Defense Secretary Pete Hegseth visited Guantanamo Bay, stressing military readiness. I'm Sue Aller.
19: Federal charges filed surrounding anti-Israel protests in Michigan. I'm Clayton Neville.
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21: Marcela Sanchez, Washington.
22: A Marvel actor and horror movie star makes an announcement about his health. I'm Kevin Carr.
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0: Mostly cloudy skies, and we're at 62 degrees. Good morning. Here's a look at local news this hour. For the KGLO Newsroom, I'm Bob Fisher reporting. 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Now, the state's Transportation Commission this week approved the Iowa Transportation Improvement Program's new five-year plan, which includes two projects here in North Central Iowa. Pete Helmstead with the Iowa Department of Transportation says that includes the reconstruction of State Highway 122 on Mason City's west side starting in 2028.
1: It's very, very, very rare for a project to enter the five-year program except for in the fifth year of the program. And this just goes to show how the leadership of the DOT in Ames and the Transportation Commission, how important they feel this project is, because we actually have construction scheduled to start in 2028 in the Taft area. So it's going to happen fast, and it's happening fast because people realize that this is a project that is really, really needed, and they see the benefits of it.
0: Now, construction on State Highway 122 will be done in phases each year for 5 years. Year one would concentrate on the area between the Rib Crib frontage to the Arby's area. Year two would be the Starbucks frontage to the Rib Crib frontage. Years three and four would be east of the bridges over Willow Creek to the Starbucks frontage. And year five would be the Arby's area through Winnebago Way. The other project included in the five-year plan locally was improvements on U.S. Highway 18 in Hancock and Kossuth counties. You can see a full list of the programs included in the five-year plan by heading to the story at KGLOAM.com. Democratic candidate for Governor Rob Sand and his running mate Dave Bolbauer made their first public appearance together last night. Sand says he picked Bolbauer partly because of his consistency. About 200 people gathered for the event at Manning, which is near Bolbauer's farm. Bolbauer is finishing up his second term as a county supervisor and is the only elected Democrat in Carroll County. Bolbauer's nomination to be Iowa's next lieutenant governor will be made official this Saturday by delegates at the Iowa Democratic Party's state convention.
2: We're going to stay who we are and true to that and give our message about helping fix government for all people.
0: Republican nominee Zach Lane has not revealed his choice for a running mate. Governor Kim Reynolds is responding to critics of her decision to hire Amazon to manage all state computer systems and networks and outsource state government IT services. O.K. Henderson with more.
3: Governor Reynolds announced Tuesday that Cognizant Government Solutions will provide IT services for state agencies, and all state websites and executive branch data will be moved to Amazon's cloud environment. Democrats say IT specialists in state government will lose valuable state benefits, and Zach Lane, the Republican nominee for governor, also criticized the move due to Amazon's and Cognizant's record of hiring H-1B visa holders. Lane said on social media that if he is elected governor, state contracts will be evaluated based on what percentage of the workforce is made up of Iowans. Reynolds says Cognizant is fully committed to hiring an Iowa-based workforce for state government work, and at no point during negotiations did Cognizant or the governor consider employing H-1B visa holders. Radio Iowa, I'm O.K. Henderson.
0: And Reynolds also says Cognizant is guaranteed to offer equal or better employment to the tutored state workers who are providing IT services today. Tuesday, the governor said the contracts with Cognizant and Amazon would save the state over $500 million in the next decade, but she did not say how much the state would be paying the companies. Reynolds says IT services are not a core function of state government, and she says Amazon will provide an efficient, flexible, and secure service for state computer networks and data held in the executive branch. Greene County Attorney Thomas Lane, the first Libertarian elected to office in Iowa, has qualified to run for Iowa's open U.S. Senate seat. Lane grew up in the northeast Iowa town of Allison, graduated from Drake University, got a master's from Louisiana State University, and taught constitutional law and political philosophy at McNeese State before returning to Iowa. He earned his law degree from the University of Iowa in 2017 and has won two terms as the Greene County attorney.
4: Crime rates are down at least 30% in Greene County. So hopefully that lends some credibility and legitimacy to the Libertarian Party. But also shows the people of Iowa that there is a credible third-party alternative, that they don't have to keep choosing between the lesser of two evils.
0: Lane's name will appear at the top of the Iowa general election ballots alongside U.S. Senate candidates Ashley Hinson and Josh Tarrick, who won their party's primaries last week. Candidates who are not the Republican or Democratic Party's nominees in the general election faced a June 2nd deadline to file their nominating paperwork in the Iowa Secretary of State's office. However, Tuesday was the deadline for people to challenge whether signatures on those petitions were legitimate, and Lane's paperwork had not been challenged. He submitted nearly 10,000 signatures, almost three times as many as required. Iowa's Attorney General announced a multi-state settlement Wednesday with a company that allegedly overcharged for COVID testing. Darn Danielson with more.
5: Iowa and 17 other states allege that GS Labs overcharged patients, unlawfully charged administrative fees, and failed to deliver timely COVID-19 tests from 2020 to 2022. The settlement includes $430,000 in administrative fees for Iowans, $59,000 to those who paid cash or were overcharged, and around $1,700 for those who did not receive test results within 3 days. You can determine your eligibility for reimbursement by going online at gslabstesting.com. Radio Iowa, I'm Dar Danielson.
0: A former Sarasota County Sheriff's deputy arrested for a fight outside of Iowa Falls bar has pleaded guilty and been sentenced to probation. 51-year-old John Crom of Mason City was charged with two counts of assault causing bodily injury as well as disorderly conduct after law enforcement was called to a fight outside the 503 bar in Iowa Falls on May 17th of last year. A criminal complaint says a female victim with bruising on the left side of her face accused Crom of grabbing her and punching her in the face. Crom told officers he was acting in self-defense. The complaint states that Crom also suffered injuries consistent with a fight. Crom recently filed a written plea of guilty to the disorderly conduct charge, with the other two charges being dismissed. He was given a deferred judgment and was sentenced to 6 months probation. A plea change hearing has been scheduled for a Mason City man accused of breaking into a Kensett home and stealing firearms and credit cards. A criminal complaint states law enforcement was called to the 500 block of Maple Street in Kensett after the report of a burglary that had taken place on November 13, 2024. The homeowner showed an officer an empty gun safe in a bedroom that had visually been forced open. The owner said over 15 firearms and a stack of credit cards had been removed from the safe. A copy of a home security video showed two males entering the home through the garage wearing face masks. 39-year-old Andre Smith was charged with secondary burglary, a Class C felony. His trial was scheduled to start on June 24th, but a plea change hearing has now been scheduled for July 6th in Worth County District Court. The other suspect in the case, 20-year-old David Westendorf, pleaded guilty to third-degree burglary as part of a plea agreement with prosecutors. He was sentenced to a 5-year suspended sentence and 3 years probation. As FIFA World Cup play opens today, a University of Iowa study finds playing soccer may help young people with intellectual disabilities improve their physical fitness as well as their brain health. J.J. Chen is the University of Iowa Professor of Health, Sport, and Human Physiology and says they founded a 15-week soccer program improve reaction time, spatial skills, and well-being while reducing anxiety.
6: We gather the people with and without intellectual disability. So the purpose for this is not only for physical health. We are trying to gather them all together. They can know each other. They can learn the new sports skills so they also can improve their mental health and also their social functioning.
0: The research shows playing when what Chen describes as inclusive soccer can help young people on and off the field. He says the U of I plans to broaden its studies into other sports, including badminton and pickleball. And the Casey's convenience store chain in Ankeny reports strong earning numbers for the fiscal year. Company CEO Darren Rebelez talked about it during a conference call for investors this week. He said we had an outstanding fiscal 2026 that achieved the highest ever diluted earnings per share, finishing at $19.16 and an income of $714 million. He says both those represent a 31% increase over the prior year.
7: Total inside sales grew 10.2% during the year, while inside same-store sales were up 4.2% or 7% on a two-year stack basis. Total prepared food and dispensed beverage sales grew 10.2%, and same-store sales were up 5.2% or 8.8% on a two-year stack basis.
0: Rebelez says their gross profit on gas was up 21% at nearly 43 cents per gallon over the course of the year. The fuel margin in the fourth quarter alone was nearly 47 cents a gallon, which he says was helped by volatile prices. That's a look at local news this hour. From the KGLO Newsroom, I'm Bob Fisher reporting. Look at weather's next.
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0: a little bit after 7 o'clock. But for the most part, fairly lucky. Right now, basically south of Highway 20 is a severe thunderstorm watch, which I believe expires at 7 a.m. No, actually, that goes to 10 a.m. This morning for the for that area. So that is basically Highway 20 to the south. And right now, southwest Iowa is really getting hammered with a couple of tornado warnings and a couple of severe thunderstorm warnings down in the southwest quarter of the state. But here, we're not, we're going to see some showers for sure here in the next couple of hours. But looking at the rest of the forecast for today, scattered thunderstorm likely, otherwise cloudy, a high 72, winds out of the northeast at 8 to 15. Clear tonight, 53 for a low. West winds at 8 to 15. Tomorrow, sunny with a high of 81. West winds at 10 to 15. Slight chance for a scattered storm late on Friday night, a low of 60. 79 on Saturday, partly cloudy with a chance for some scattered storms through the day. 53 for a low on Saturday night. Sunday, mostly sunny with a high of 72. Sunday night, partly cloudy, a low of 53. Monday, partly cloudy with a high of 73. Monday night, partly cloudy, a low of 53. Tuesday, 75 with a slight chance for scattered storms. And then Wednesday, partly cloudy with a high of 81. Round our central Iowa this hour, mostly cloudy skies. A little bit of light rain being reported in Fort Dodge at this hour. As the temperatures range from 57 in Hampton, it is 61 in Forest City and Charles City. It is 64 in Algoda and Clarion, 65 in Fort Dodge and Iowa Falls, 66 in Estherville and in Webster City. In Mason City at this hour, we have a south wind at 5, relative humidity at 80%. The barometric pressure is on the rise at 29.68 inches. Mostly cloudy at 62 here at KGLO as we take a look at how the farm market numbers ended up yesterday from Brownfield here on KGLO.
1: Soybeans were up. Corn and cattle were mostly higher. Hogs were mixed. Hello, I'm Megan Grebner with your commodity market update on Brownfield. You better build bigger bins. It's just a suggestion, but regardless, be ready to maximize your per acre profits with MX Series corn by Stein. Stein has yield. Soybeans were higher on oversold signals. Beans continue to monitor crop development weather in the U.S. and harvest weather in South America. The recent decline in prices has made U.S. beans more competitive on the global market. July beans were up 9 1/4 at 11.23. August beans up 9 at 11.27 3/4. Corn was higher on fund and technical buying. Demand for U.S. corn has been relatively strong. The market's also looking ahead to the USDA's updated supply and demand numbers. July corn was down a half at 4.19. September corn up 1/4 at 4.27 3/4. The wheat complex was mostly higher on oversold signals. The market's watching weather as winter wheat harvest activity is underway. There are concerns excess rain could impact quality in several parts of the U.S. In Chicago, July wheat was up 2 1/4 at 5.87 1/2. September wheat up 2 3/4 at 5.99 1/2. In Kansas City, July wheat down 1/4 at 6.30 1/2. In the Minneapolis, July wheat was up 1/2 at 6.18. Live cattle were up. Feeders were mostly higher on tight ready supplies, waiting for direct business to develop. Box beef was higher at midday. June lives up $1.80 at $2.41.50. October lives up $1.57 at $2.33.70. August feeders were up 22 cents at $3.54.37. Hog futures finished the day mixed, adjusting spreads. Butcher hog prices were steady at midday, and business at the National Direct and the Iowa Minnesota was firm. July lean hogs up 70 at $96.85. August lean hogs were up 72 at $95.42. I'll have a look at your closing cash numbers on Brownfield coming up.
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1: It was another pretty quiet day for direct cash cattle trade activity. Bids and asking prices were not renewed. Earlier in the week, some dress bids in Nebraska were floated at $403. Asking prices have been noted in Texas at $258 to $260 live. Significant trade volume looks like it's going to hold out until sometime Thursday or Friday. Box beef closed mix was solid and light demand for moderate offerings. Choice up 38 cents at $393.28. Select was $1.23 lower at $375.70. Estimated cattle slaughter was 105,000 head. Cash hogs closed firm with a moderate negotiated run. Barrows and gilts at the National Daily Direct up 4 cents with a weighted average of 97.52. The Iowa Minnesota was 18 cents higher with a weighted average of 97.70. And the Western Corn Belt up 12 cents with a weighted average of 97.60. Pork values finished the day unchanged at 95.96. Loins and bellies were up, and estimated hog slaughter was 477,000 head. I'm Megan Grebner.
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6: From ABC News, Wall Street Now. The crude oil roller coaster is back on the incline, with benchmark Brent crude topping $93 a barrel Wednesday. Renewed attacks and counterattacks by the U.S. and Iran have raised fears in the energy sector of more supply disruptions. Equities likewise had a rough Wednesday. The Standard & Poor's plunged 1.6%, while the Nasdaq Composite gave up 2%. The Dow Jones lost just under 1,000 points to finish the session back below 50,000. Echoes of the auto industry's World War II pivot to weapons production. Mercedes-Benz has signed on with a German tech company to develop a drone defense system. It'll use military versions of the Mercedes Sprinter van and the G-Class SUV. Joining in the FIFA fever, Starbucks is launching a new version of its barista bear-shaped cups, wearing soccer-themed ball caps. You won't find them in coffee shops, but only online through Starbucks Rewards program. Jim Ryan, ABC News.
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8: 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Here's Chris Whitting.
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16: 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I'm Jeff Stein for the Iowa Business Report.
18: ABC News, I'm Sherry Preston. More attacks in the Middle East, and now Iran's foreign ministry says the April 8th ceasefire is meaningless. ABC's Karen Waugh in Washington.
19: A new barrage of U.S. missiles striking multiple targets in Iran, including surveillance, communications, and air defense sites. In this new warning from President Trump, telling Fox News, if the Iranians don't sign a peace deal, then the U.S. will bomb the expletive out of them tomorrow. Trump now acknowledging the fragile two-month ceasefire with Iran is, quote, the most violated ceasefire in the history of the world.
18: The British Defense Secretary has just announced he is stepping down, saying government spending plans are falling short of what is needed. Police in Northern Ireland using water cannons on protesters in Belfast in a second night of anti-immigration protests. Storms blasting parts of the Midwest have left hundreds of thousands without power this morning across several states. This is ABC News.
5: From Mason City to your hometown, we've got the information you need. 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
20: Unlike a 1031 exchange, which requires reinvestment,

0: entire sale proceeds and replacing debt. A qualified rural opportunity fund only requires reinvesting the gain. You can pocket your original cash basis completely tax-free. Also, while 1031s are limited to real estate, a fund can defer capital gains from livestock, machinery, or stock sales. The OBA introduced a 30% basis step-up for post-2026 investments in these funds, meaning nearly a third of your original deferred gain is forgiven. Additionally, the law cut the substantial improvement hurdle for rural structures in half, down to just 50%. Combined with 100% bonus depreciation, this provides an unparalleled route to shield wealth, pocket liquidity, and entirely wipe out future depreciation recapture. A qualified rural opportunity fund is a significant alternative to the more rigid rules of a Section 1031 exchange. This has been the Agricultural Law and Tax Report. I'm Roger McGowan.
1: 6:33 here in KGLO. Let's take a look at the KGLO weather forecast for the rest of the day. Scattered thunderstorms throughout the morning hours and actually into the afternoon. Still have some possibilities for some scattered storms. 72 for a high and winds out of the northeast at 8 to 15. Tonight, mostly clear, low 53. Winds out of the west at 8 to 15. Setting tomorrow with a high of 81. West winds at 10 to 15. Friday night, slight chance for a scattered storm late. Otherwise, partly cloudy, a low of 60. Saturday, a 40% chance of a storm. Otherwise, a partly cloudy sky with a high of 79. Saturday night, partly cloudy, a low of 53. Sunday, 72 with a mostly sunny sky. Sunday night, partly cloudy, a low of 53. Partly cloudy Monday with a high of 73. Tuesday, 75 with a slight chance for a scattered storm. Otherwise, partly to mostly cloudy. And partly cloudy on Wednesday with a high of 81. Do have some showers moving in the western part of our listing area, basically west of Highway 69 in Hancock and Wright counties. And the heaviest stuff is to the south of Highway 20 right now, and we talked about a little bit earlier. Southwest quarter of the state really getting hammered this morning with severe weather, severe thunderstorm warnings and 20-day warnings down in that area. But here in Mason City right now, we have a sky that is mostly cloudy, and we are at 62 degrees here at your hometown news station, AM 1300 KGLO. Iowa Agriculture Business News from Brownfield with Mark Dornkamp coming up here right now. And Helena McNamee, KGLO Farm Director, will have the KGLO Farm News coming up in about 6 minutes or so here on KGLO.
2: Trump cast doubt on USMCA. Hello, everyone. I'm Mark Dornkamp with Agribusiness News on Brownfield. 100 years ago, our founders had a vision that transformed the future of agriculture, and we've been innovating ever since. See how it all started at pioneer.com/100. Ag groups are expressing concern following President Trump saying he is not looking to renew the U.S.-Mexico-Canada agreement. Farmers for Free Trade Chairman Bob Hemesoff, who farms in northeast Iowa, says failing to extend and strengthen USMCA would be a self-inflicted wound for American agriculture at the worst possible moment.
3: Our method, just plain and simple, is to maintain it. If there's some changes that need to be made, we understand that, but the overall agreement needs to stay in place and be extended.
2: On Wednesday, President Trump told reporters at the White House the U.S. doesn't need anything that Canada or Mexico has and that he's not sure if he's going to renew the agreement. During a House Ag Committee hearing Wednesday, Michael Lichty with Dairy Farmers of America said dairy policy within USMCA needs to be addressed.
4: Canada's administration of its dairy quotas has limited their usability. Canadian dairy pricing policies continue to create conditions that distort trade and impact competitiveness for U.S. producers.
2: A joint review of the agreement is set to begin on July 1st. The organization representing more than 5,000 U.S. ag retail locations says the Union Pacific Norfolk Southern merger should not happen.
5: We're not sure how that really enhances competition.
2: Ag Retailers Association Senior Vice President Richard Gupton tells Brownfield the proposed merger would put nearly 50% of rail traffic in the hands of one company.
5: We're worried major impact it could have on America's agriculture industry, on rural communities, and the potential lack of service that could happen because of this merger.
2: U.S. Senator Jerry Moran from Kansas says lawmakers need to bolster the Conservation Reserve Program by improving access to grazing in response to drought and other weather-related disasters.
6: I always have known the importance of haying and grazing CRP ground in a drought and the need for feed for cattle, but the other component of that is that CRP ground needs to be at least grazed to keep it from becoming the source of the fire that kills the cattle or that destroys their feed.
2: And an ag meteorologist says more rounds of severe weather across parts of the Midwest could create additional challenges for producers this week. Matt Makin says all forms are possible over the next 48 hours.
7: From a row crop's perspective, obviously there's nothing we can do about wind or hail. It can't cover everything, obviously. From Wichita, Kansas, up to Des Moines, up close to Minneapolis, St. Paul, and areas from there stretching out toward the Illinois state line, that's going to be a primary zone for hail and wind damage.
2: The National Weather Service has posted severe thunderstorm, tornado, and flood watches through several states, including Iowa and Minnesota. I'm Mark Dorenkamp with Brownfield Ag News.
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0: I'm Helena McNamee, and it's time for your Connoisseur Media Ag Update. Speaking at the White House on Wednesday, President Trump stated that he is not looking to renew the United States-Mexico-Canada agreement, saying that, quote, we don't need anything that Canada has, we don't need anything that Mexico has. However, this statement comes as the ag industry continues to raise its voice in support of continuing the agreement, as Canada and Mexico are two of the largest markets for U.S. exports. Farmers for Free Trade Board Chairman Bob Hemiseth, who is also a corn and hog farmer from Northeast Iowa, says the president's comments are concerning for agriculture trade.
1: It's concerning, the comments that the president made. We could start off with Canada, and, over 80% of our potash comes from Canada. So if the statements that we don't need anything from Canada are disturbing, because we do. And also, Mexico and Canada are our two biggest trade partners for our agricultural goods. So USMCA is a great trade agreement that he negotiated, he and his team negotiated, that has been very beneficial for agriculture and for all three countries in general, just from an economic standpoint. So

0: so his comments are very concerning as to him saying that he doesn't want to renew it. That's a really puts a strain on farmers at a time where we're already under severe economic stress.
1: Since USMCA took effect, U.S. ag exports to Canada and Mexico have increased by $20 billion, reaching $60 billion in 2024. The two markets now account for one-third of global U.S. ag exports, and that trade supports nearly 500,000 American jobs and provides $149 billion in economic output across the country. The original agreement, which was negotiated by President Trump, isn't perfect by any means, but Hemiseth said it could be improved through the built-in negotiation process.
0: Yeah, that's exactly what the review process that we're in right now is about, is that if there are things, and I know, as you said, it's not perfect, and I know there's some concerns on all three sides that they would like to see improved. Can we get through all of those things? And get them to, there's no such thing as a perfect trade deal, but we definitely have the opportunity here to work on those and to build on our relationships with those two countries and to extend USMCA for the betterment of agriculture for our markets and also for just, when you have two bordering countries that border us by land and the ability to trade with them and the ease of trading with them, along with the desire for the goods that they want from us and that we need from them, it makes perfect sense to continue this trade agreement, not to withdraw from it.
1: Hemiseth said the timing of President Trump's comments could point to them actually being a negotiation tactic, as he does have a history of making similar statements in order to try and gain leverage.
0: When USMCA was negotiated and ratified, it was and still is, was probably the gold standard for trade agreements moving forward. And, you know, it has the tools in it necessary to negotiate any issues that arise. And as you said, the 6-year review process where we can go through and talk through any issues that are there and make it better and make it longer lasting. So, for the president to say that now, I am curious as to the timing of it. And also, is this a negotiating ploy? I don't know. But those kind of thoughts run through your head.
1: Again, that was Bob Hemiseth, the Farmers for Free Trade Board Chairman. And finally is our weekly United States Meat Export Federation update. U.S. Meat Export Federation Vice President of Economic Analysis, Aaron Borer, reports an upbeat tone among pork producers at last week's World Pork Expo in Des Moines, Iowa.
2: We did talk a fair bit about the strength in exports, especially the strong first quarter on a record pace, talked about that $67 per head and 30.7% of production being exported, and discussed Latin America's importance in that. And then, of course, the rebound into Japan as well, and actually pretty broad-based growth. So talked some about U.S. programs and kind of emphasizing how pork is consumed and merchandised differently in the international markets compared to the U.S. and some of the really innovative things that our staff is doing, and talking about products like the Boston Butt Burger.
1: She talked with industry leaders about the export impact of finding pseudo-rabies in pigs in Texas and Iowa.
2: It was an opportunity to highlight again the need for the U.S. to do even more to be prepared. Obviously, prevention of any disease, and certainly foreign animal disease, is critical. But what lessons can we learn to be better prepared? Heaven forbid something happens in the future. And then we also just explained that for Mexico, that's our biggest restriction currently for pseudorabies. And it's pretty darn significant. And I think there was some lack of awareness of that. What has happened is, thankfully, no impact for the muscle cut trade, but we have not been able to ship a long list of products to Mexico since the beginning of May, so over a month now. This is products like skins, fat, feet. That's impacting about $6 million to $7 million a week in U.S. offal and other variety meat exports. And importantly, Mexican customers are getting desperate. So we are the dominant supplier of these products into Mexico, and establishments down there really rely on them.
1: USMEF is working with USDA as it urges the Mexican government to narrow these restrictions to just the impacted states and to normalize trade as soon as possible. Again, that was the U.S. Meat Export Federation Vice President of Economic Analysis, Aaron Borer. And with this Connoisseur Media Ag Update, I'm Helena McNamee.
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11: Time for a look at KGLO Sports at coming up on 6:53. And the Minnesota Twins, they've been battling rain in Detroit, and it looks like they're going to battle rain again today, looking at their forecast. But they sat through a rain delay and Sounds like they were successful last night. They were successful, a 6-3 win.
9: Well, it was an odd night at Comerica Ballpark in the Motor City of Detroit. After a 1-2-3-11 pitch top of the first inning, the Twins were on the field. Mike Paredes was ready to make his first major league start, and then they called the teams off the field and pulled the tarp out, and we watched it rain for an hour and 7 minutes. Paredes, when the game did resume, was fine, and after the Twins got a lead on a home run from Royce Lewis off of Framber Valdez, who pitched despite the hour-plus delay to make it 1-0, well, it was three innings of one-run baseball for the starter Paredes, and it was a 1-1 ball game when he left. Taylor Rogers, a 1-2-3 fourth inning. Twins took the lead finally in the fifth. It was a leadoff hit batter in Alex Jackson, who was on base three times during the ballgame. Austin Martin hit by a pitch as well. He was on base three times in the ballgame. And then Mr. Buxton. Byron lifts one high and deep to left and into the bullpen for a home run. Three-run homer for Byron Buxton on the first pitch he sees from Framber Valdez, and the Twins take a 4-1 lead. Big swing of the bat from Byron, his 20th home run, and the Twins had a 4-1 lead. Andrew Morris pitched well, a couple of plays not made behind him in the fifth, allowed two more runs to come around to score, and it was a 4-3 ball game after five innings. When the Twins couldn't score in the sixth, Travis Adams took the ball. Adams and Bonda were outstanding. They combined to go three scoreless innings. Twins got a couple of insurance runs, big hit from Josh Bell in the seventh. Yoendris Gomez records the final three outs, and the Twins hold on to win it by the final score of 6-4 right here on your home for Twins baseball.
11: Well, they'll try to wrap up the series today at in Detroit. 11:30 the pregame, 12:10 the first pitch here on KGLO. Twins then come home for a quick three-game series with St. Louis. 7:10 the first pitch on Friday night, and it'll be a 1:10 starts each on Saturday and Sunday. 12:30 the pregame. Sunday has Inside Twins at noon here on KGLO. Now, the fifth-ranked in the Class 1A Newman baseball team swept Central Springs at top of Iowa Conference play, East Division play last night. Newman scored 7 in the fourth on the way to a 12-4 win in the opener. The Knights then had 8 runs in the second and 6 in the fourth for a 15-4 win in Game 2. Newman is now 14-4 overall, 9-0 in the top of Iowa East. They have today off before traveling to number 3 and 1A St. Ansgar Friday night for a key conference contest. Bay City High baseball team picked up a sweep at Des Moines Lincoln last night at Roosevelt Field. The Riverhawks won the opener 15-0 and took the nightcap 12-1. Gabe Reese pitched a complete game no-hitter in the first game. Owen Rickers had a complete game win with only two hits allowed in the second game. Rickers had 6 runs batted in on the night. Marquez Holton had 5 runs batted in while Reese had 4. Mason City's now 12-6 overall, and the host Marshalltown and Iowa Alliance Conference North Division play tonight. Other baseball, it was Forest City over Bishop Garrigan 12-0, West Hancock over Belmont Clemmie 9-2, Decorah over Osage 14-1, Charles City over Nashua Plainfield 10-0, Eagle Grove over North Union by a score of 16-14, and Waterloo at Riverfront Stadium, it was Kobodesco over Rockford 11-1, Rockford over Collins-Maxwell 6-5. Clear Lake softball teams, North Central Conference contest at Iowa Falls, all was suspended due to weather last night. Clear Lake had a 7-2 lead. Taylor Schwinn had 2 home runs in her first 2 at-bats. Lions will host Carter Hayfield Ventura tonight. Mason City swept Des Moines Lincoln at home 9-1 and 12-9 last night. Newman over Central Springs 8-1. Algoda over St. Evan, that's a big North Central Conference contest as Algoda now takes the lead in the conference, beating the ranked St. Evan team 8-1. Lake Mills over North Iowa 15-7. Belmont Clevey over West Hancock 7-4. North Union over Eco Grove 15-2, and Webster City over Hampton Dumont Cal 8-7. At Wartburg College, it was Rockford over Kolodesko 14-3, and Collins Maxwell over Rockford 17-4. New girls softball rankings were released yesterday by the Iowa Girls High School Athletic Union. It was Clarksville having in the number 1 spot still. Newman moves back up to number 2. West Monona down to number 3. Xyra Elkhorn Kimbleton Audubon is 4th, and St. Ambrose Fort Dodge is number 5. North Butler out of the top of Iowa Conference. They are into the rankings this week at number 13. 2A's top 5, it's Loiza Muscatine, Interstate 35, West Lyon, Missouri Valley, and Logan Magnolia. 3A, it is Williamsburg, followed by Dubuque Wallert. Albia, Mount Vernon is 4th, followed by Van Meter, the number 5 spot. Osage is down a spot to number 12. Clear Lake is up 2 spots to number 15, number 13. And Charles City cracks in at number 15. For a top 5, it's Carlisle, ADM, Fort Dodge, Western Dubuque, and Clear Creek, Amana. 5A, it's Waukee, Northwest, Ankeny Centennial, West Des Moines Valley, Southeast Polk, and Dallas Center Grimes. Zach Johnson has had the Principal Charity Classic circle on his calendar since joining the PGA Tour champions. Cedar Rapids native and 12-time winner on the PGA Tour played at the Wakanda Club for the first time since 1998 this week. He was a college standout at Drake.
10: I mean, I played a practice round yesterday. Had one of my college roommates and teammates who was actually a member here as a kid with me. And just fond memories. And, you know, it's good to see friendly faces. I'm a people person, so good to see a lot of people I hadn't seen in a minute. And I love Des Moines. I mean, this was home for four years, and cherished every second of it.
11: Since turning 50, Johnson has quickly adapted to the PGA Tour champions. He has one win, seven top 10 finishes, and ranked second on the money list.
10: PGA Tour champions, the way I summarize it, it's opportunity. Like, you're 50 years old, you can still go compete on phenomenal venues. You can still technically earn a living. You can still do what you love to do. You can still, you know, compete.
11: Johnson won the Masters in 2007 and the British Open title in 2015. It's again the Twins, and Detroit will try to wrap up their three-game series this afternoon at about 12:10 with the first pitch, 11:30 the pregame show. But once again, they've got rain in the forecast in Detroit again today, so we'll see how that goes for the Twins and the Tigers here on KGLO this afternoon. Coming up on 7 o'clock here on KGLO later on this morning after 7:30, Colleen Fryne from the Greater Mason City Chamber of Commerce will be joining us to talk about several things, and we've got the Ask the Mayor program. Clear Lake Mayor Mark Ebling will join us after 8:30 this morning here on the KGLO morning program here on your hometown news station, AM 1300 KGLO, streaming live online at KGLOAM.com.
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13: From ABC News, I'm Sherry Preston. A new barrage of airstrikes in Iran, the U.S. striking multiple targets, including surveillance, communications, and air defense sites. Iran striking back in Bahrain, Jordan, and Kuwait. The moves pushing both sides closer to an all-out war as Americans continue paying the price.
14: Inflation now surging to an annual rate of 4.2%, its highest level in 3 years, thanks in part to the spike in gas prices since the war began.
15: It's a lot harder to stretch a dollar than it used to be.
14: Families are now spending an average of nearly $300 more per month for the same goods and services than a year ago. Fresh fruit and vegetable prices are up nearly 7% in the past year. Tomatoes up 46%. Iceberg lettuce up 37%.
13: ABC's Karen Waugh. President Trump says inflation will fall rapidly once the war is over. Severe weather overnight, hundreds of thousands of power outages still across the Midwest this morning. British Prime Minister Keir Starmer as protests take place across Belfast, Northern Ireland for a second night.
16: We are united in calling for calm and determined to restore order, support the police and all those on the front line, and ensure that justice is done.
13: The crowd clashing with police following the stabbing attack of a person allegedly by an immigration from Sudan. The victim's family calling for calm. Celebration and a half in New York City as the Knicks take game four of the NBA Finals.
17: The Knicks stunning the Spurs in game four, mounting the largest comeback in NBA Finals history. New York erasing a 29-point deficit to beat San Antonio 107-106. San Antonio dominated the first half, building a record-breaking 76-49 lead. But the Knicks roaring back in the second half. Jalen Brunson scoring 36. OG Anunoby adding 33.
13: That's ABC's Sophie Flay. You're listening to ABC News.
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13: A lawsuit has been filed against this weekend's UFC fight on the White House lawn, and a lawsuit has also been filed against the giant arch that President Trump wants to erect near Arlington National Cemetery. Here's ABC's Andrea Fuji.
21: A lawsuit is asking a federal judge to block the plan, arguing the arch should be approved by Congress. Many veterans are also concerned it will block the view of the cemetery.
22: Now, potentially, a gigantic arch will cast a shadow on my resting family, friends, and Leathernecks, as vanity is rewarded with a momentous symbol of selfishness.
13: An urgent warning from the CEO and co-founder of AI giant Anthropic. Dario Amodei tells ABC's Lindsay Davis he is concerned about the future of everyone if government regulation isn't instituted. And he believes the United States must be the country setting an example.
23: If we are the ones who are leading in AI, which I think we should continue to do, then it is easier to get our adversaries to agree to at least some minimal amount of restraint. I don't think we're going to get a lot. I don't trust China at all.
13: The onus for protecting others, he says, falls on everyone. Using AI may get less expensive. Wall Street Journal says OpenAI is considering cutting prices in an effort to pull customers away from rival Anthropic. You just heard both companies are preparing to go public. SpaceX making its Wall Street debut tomorrow. Investors expected to gobble up 555 million shares at $135 apiece. Sherry Preston, ABC News.
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11: Two degrees with light rain showers at Dorset, Chilliwack. Good morning. Here's a look at local news on the KGLO Morning News. 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In the news this morning, the State Transportation Commission this week approved the Iowa Transportation Improvement Program's new five-year plan, which includes two projects here in Dorset, Iowa. Pete Helmstead with the Iowa Department of Transportation says that includes the reconstruction of State Highway 122 on Mason City's west side starting in 2028.
24: It's very, very, very rare for a project to enter the five-year program except for in the fifth year of the program. And this just goes to show how the leadership of the DOT in Ames and the Transportation Commission, how important they feel this project is, because we actually have construction scheduled to start in 2028 in the Taft area. So it's going to happen fast, and it's happening fast because people realize that this is a project that is really, really needed, and they see the benefits of it.
11: Now, the construction on State Highway 122 would be done in phases each year for 5 years. Year one would concentrate on the area between the Rib Creek frontage and that to the Arby's area. Year two would be the Starbucks frontage to the Rib Creek frontage. Years three and four would be east of the bridges over Willow Creek to the Starbucks frontage. And year five would be the Arby's area through the Winnebago Way intersection. Helmstead says they'll be working with businesses in that stretch throughout the project.
24: It's going to be a lot of construction going on, and there's going to be a lot of impacts to not just the people who drive through there, but the businesses. And we're going to work with everybody we can, like we have with the 122 project by the hospital, like the 65 project through town. We will continue to work with everybody as much as we can to make things go as smoothly as possible.
11: The other project included in the five-year plan locally was improvements on U.S. Highway 18 in Hancock and Kossuth counties. Helmstead says the so-called Super 2 improvements have previously been done on Highway 18 between Clear Lake and Algona.
24: They are passing lanes. They are also turn lanes. We are doing offset right turn lanes. That eliminates shadowing is what we call. So if you're sitting at a side road and somebody wants to make a right-hand turn, and if you have the traditional turn lane that's right against the lane of traffic, the car in that turn lane can actually hide a car on the main line through lane, from the people on the side road. When you do an offset turn lane like that, it moves that car over and opens up the line of sight. So we do that. We do left turn lanes at intersections.
11: The highway and bridge projects included in the entire five-year program are funded with about $4.2 billion of state and federal funding forecast to be available. You can see a full list of the programs included in the five-year plan by heading to the story at KGLOAM.com. Democratic candidate for Governor Rob Sand and his running mate Dave Bolbauer made their first public appearance together last night. Sand says he picked Bolbauer partly because of his consistency.
0: There's a lot of people in doing this stuff that are slippery. And maybe a lot of stuff changes depending on what direction the wind's blowing. Not this guy.
11: Now, about 200 people attended the event in Manning, which is near Bolbauer's farm. Bolbauer was finishing up his second term as a county supervisor, the only elected Democrat in Carroll County. Bolbauer's nomination to be Iowa's next lieutenant governor will be made official this Saturday by delegates at the Iowa Democratic Party state convention.
1: We're going to stay who we are and true to that and give our message about helping fix government for all people.
11: Republican nominee Zach Lane has not revealed his choice for a running mate. Republicans say leaked audio obtained by the Iowa Field Report blog shows Sand's views behind closed doors are different from the unifying message Sand presents on the campaign trail. Sand suggests Republicans will have to take their medicine if he's elected because Republican lawmakers recently gave governors more power in selecting Iowa judges. Sand also said he'd like to reverse those changes and return to the merit-based system to the way it was 6 years ago, before Republicans began tinkering with it.
0: They did a thing that they know is wrong. And I'm literally out there saying, if elected governor, I will actually take away my own power before I would have a second term. I would say that's a good thing to do, but I'm a big believer in accountability.
11: A constitutional amendment passed over 60 years ago calls for a commission to interview applicants for openings on the Iowa Supreme Court and Court of Appeals. Commission sends three nominees to the governor, who then appoints one of them. In 2019, Reynolds signed a law that gave her and future governors authority to choose the majority of the people who serve on that judicial nominating commission. Governor Kim Reynolds is responding to critics of her decision to hire Amazon to manage all state computer systems and networks and outsource state government IT services. Okay, Henderson with more.
2: Governor Reynolds announced Tuesday that Cognizant Government Solutions will provide IT services for state agencies, and all state websites and executive branch data will be moved to Amazon's cloud environment. Democrats say IT specialists in state government will lose valuable state benefits, and Zach Lane, the Republican nominee for governor, also criticized the move due to Amazon's and Cognizant's record of hiring H-1B visa holders. Lane said on social media that if he is elected governor, state contracts will be evaluated based on what percentage of the workforce is made up of Iowans. Reynolds says Cognizant is fully committed to hiring an Iowa based workforce for state government work, and at no point during negotiations did Cognizant or the governor consider employing H-1B visa holders. Radio Iowa, I'm OK Henderson.
11: Now, Reynolds also says Cognizant is guaranteed to offer equal or better employment to the 200 state workers who are providing IT services today. On Tuesday, the governor said the contracts with Cognizant and Amazon would save the state over $500 million in the next decade, but she did not say how much the state would be paying the companies. Reynolds says IT services are not a core function of state government, and she says Amazon will provide an efficient, flexible, and secure service for state computer networks and data held in the executive branch. Greene County Attorney Thomas Lane, the first Libertarian elected to office in Iowa, has qualified to run for Iowa's open U.S. Senate seat.
4: The people of Iowa are ready for a third-party candidate. You know, independents, disaffected Republicans, disaffected Democrats. We are the majority.
11: Lane grew up in the Butler County town of Allison, graduated from Drake University, got a master's from Louisiana State University, and taught constitutional law and political philosophy at McNeese State before returning to Iowa. He earned his law degree from the University of Iowa in 2017 and has won two terms as the Greene County attorney.
4: Crime rates are down at least 30% in Greene County. So hopefully that lends some credibility and legitimacy to the Libertarian Party. But also shows the people of Iowa that there is a credible third-party alternative, that they don't have to keep choosing between the lesser of two evils.
11: Lane's name will appear at the top of Iowa's general election ballots alongside U.S. Senate candidates Ashley Hinson and Josh Turek, who won their party's primaries last week. Candidates who are not the Republican or Democratic Party's nominees in the general election faced a June 2nd deadline to file their nominating paperwork in the Iowa Secretary of State's office. However, Tuesday was the deadline for people to challenge whether signatures on those petitions were legit, and Lane's paperwork has not been challenged. He submitted nearly 10,000 signatures, almost three times as many as required.
4: We did not have signatures from every county in the state, but we were close.
11: Three other Libertarian candidates do face challenges that could make them ineligible for the general election. Those candidates are Nicholas Gliba of Lone Tree, who filed to run for governor, Rick Stewart of Cedar Rapids, who filed to run in Iowa's 2nd Congressional District, and Marco Battaglia of Des Moines, who filed to run in Iowa's 3rd Congressional District. All three of those candidates have run in previous elections. KGLO News Time is 7:13. 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
9: Well, after a couple of rain-delayed ball games here in Detroit, it's finally getaway day. It's Chris Atterbury. Join me alongside Glenn Perkins as the Twins try to win a series today with Zebby Matthews on the mound. Matthews versus righty Keiter Montero for the Tigers. 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
11: Cloudy skies, rain showers, and 62 degrees as the KGLO Morning News continues here on your hometown news station, AM 1300 KGLO. Iowa's Attorney General announced a multi-state settlement Wednesday with a company that allegedly overcharged for COVID testing. Darn Danielson with more.
6: Iowa and 17 other states allege that GS Labs overcharged patients, unlawfully charged administrative fees, and failed to deliver timely COVID-19 tests from 2020 to 2022. The settlement includes $430,000 in administrative fees for Iowans, $59,000 to those who paid cash or were overcharged, and around $1,700 for those who did not receive test results within 3 days. You can determine your eligibility for reimbursement by going online at gslabstesting.com. Radio Iowa, I'm Dar Danielson.
11: A former Sergoto County Sheriff's Deputy arrested for a fight outside an Iowa Falls bar has pleaded guilty and been sentenced to probation. 51-year-old John Cromb of Mason City was charged with two counts of assault causing bodily injury, as well as disorderly conduct after law enforcement was called to a fight outside the 503 bar in Iowa Falls on May 17th of last year. A criminal complaint says a female victim with bruising on the left side of her face accused Cromb of grabbing her and punching her in the face. Crom told officers he was acting in self-defense. The complaint states that Crom also suffered injuries consistent with a fight. Crom recently filed a written plea of guilty to the disorderly conduct charge, with the other two charges being dismissed. He was given a deferred judgment and was sentenced to 6 months probation. A plea change hearing has been scheduled for a Mason City man accused of breaking into a Kensett home and stealing firearms and credit cards. A criminal complaint states that law enforcement was called to the 500 block of Maple Street in Kensett after the report of a burglary that had taken place on November 13, 2024. The homeowner showed an officer an empty gun safe in a bedroom that had visibly been forced open. The owner said over 15 firearms and a stack of credit cards had been removed from the safe. A copy of the home security video showed two males entering the home through the garage wearing face masks. 39-year-old Andre Smith was charged with secondary burglary, a Class C felony. His trial was scheduled to start June 24th, but a plea change hearing has now been scheduled for July 6th at Worth County District Court. The other suspect in the case, 20-year-old David Westendorf, pleaded guilty to third-degree burglary as part of a plea agreement. He was sentenced to a 5-year suspended sentence and 3 years probation. As FIFA World Cup play opens today, a University of Iowa study finds playing soccer may help young people with intellectual disabilities improve their physical fitness as well as their brain health. J.J. Chen is a University of Iowa professor of health, sport, and human physiology and says they found a 15-week soccer program improved reaction time, spatial skills, and well-being while reducing anxiety.
7: We gather the people with and without intellectual disability. So the purpose for this is not only for physical health. We are trying to gather them all together. They can know each other. they can learn a new sports skill so they also can improve their mental health and also their social functioning.
11: The research shows playing what Chen describes as inclusive soccer can help young people on and off the field. He says the U of I plans to broaden its studies into other sports, including badminton and pickleball.
7: We are trying to provide any different kind of opportunities for people with intellectual disabilities so they will be able to

0: earning numbers for the fiscal year. Company CEO Darren Rebelez talked about it during a conference call for investors on Tuesday.
1: We had an outstanding fiscal 26 that achieved the highest ever diluted earnings per share, finishing at $19.16, and net income of $714 million, both representing a 31% increase over the prior year. Total inside sales grew 10.2% during the year, while inside same-store sales were up 4.2%, or 7% on a two-year stack basis. Total prepared food and dispensed beverage sales grew 10.2%, and same-store sales were up 5.2%, or 8.8% on a two-year stack basis.
0: He said their gross profit on gas was up 21% at nearly 43 cents per gallon over the course of the year. The fuel margin in the fourth quarter alone was nearly 47 cents a gallon, which he says was helped by volatile prices.
1: You know, as a retailer, we don't like to change those prices as frequently as maybe the dynamics on the ground or the wholesale cost was changing. And so when you hold those prices somewhat flat and then it drops for a little bit, you make some, your margin widens out for a moment in time and then it spikes back up and it gets compressed.
0: Rebelez says the war with Iran is a little different impact on gas prices compared to other international events.
1: I think it was just a little bit more volatile on the way up relative to the experience we've had in the past, and that enabled us to capture a bit more margin than we might have otherwise done.
0: Rebelez says store traffic has held up despite economic issues.
1: Overall, I think consumers are hanging in there. They're probably being a little more discerning about where they shop and how they spend their money, but we're seeing growth across all of the income cohort.
0: And Rebelez says they have seen some change in the way customers are buying gas.
1: But it's very minor, and it's all the things that we always talk about. If fuel prices get high, we start to see premium sales dip a little bit. We see sales of ethanol blended fuel go up because it's a little cheaper. We see gallons per transaction drop a little bit. We see fuel transactions themselves go up because people are coming more frequently. So all of those dynamics are happening right now, but in low single-digit percentages.
0: Rebelez says one new thing they've seen with the gas price increases is the gallons redeemed through their rewards program is up 23% in the fourth quarter. As we take a look at weather here on KGLO. Well, once again, yesterday we had most of the severe weather passes by, but we did have a few severe thunderstorm warnings issued. And this morning, most of the severe weather is off to our south. The severe thunderstorm watch in effect south of Highway 20, basically throughout Iowa until 10 o'clock this morning. And we mentioned the last hour that southwest Iowa was getting hit the hardest. And now, just zooming in here on the radar, it's basically west of I-35 in the central part of the state. Severe thunderstorm warnings in effect for Ames and Des Moines, as well as parts to the west there. In fact, northwest, trying to get my bearings straight on the radar. Northwest of Des Moines is where they have around the Dallas Center area, it's where they have a tornado warning out in effect for that area. But those storms those severe storms should stay away from our listing area today, at least the immediate listing area. We are going to see, hear a couple of cracks of lightning in the headphones this morning, and you hear those across the radio. So definitely seeing some showers and storms, but not the intensity like they're seeing down in the central part of the state. Looking ahead of the forecast, it should be a decent day on Friday, but some chances for showers and storms on Saturday, and then we have a little bit of a dry spell for the start of next week. KGLO weather forecast, scattered thunderstorms throughout the day, otherwise cloudy with a high of 72, winds out of the northeast at 8 to 15. Tonight clear, low of 53, west winds at 8 to 15. Sunny tomorrow with a high of 81, west winds at 10 to 15. Partly cloudy with a slight chance for a scattered storm late on Friday night to low of 60. Saturday, about a 40% chance of scattered storms, otherwise partly to mostly cloudy with a high of 79. Saturday night, partly cloudy, a low of 53. Mostly sunny on Sunday with a high of 72. Partly cloudy on Sunday night with a low of 53. Partly cloudy on Monday with a high of 73. Partly cloudy Monday night, a low of 54. Tuesday, slight chance of a scattered storm, otherwise partly to mostly cloudy with a high of 75. Tuesday night, partly cloudy with a low of 56, and partly cloudy on Wednesday with a high of 80.

0: Record 9 for the state. 95 set back in 2001 and tied in 2017. The record low 38 set back in 1913. The normal high for this time of the year is 79. The normal low is 57. We topped out at 90 yesterday at about 5:30 here in Mason City. And our overnight low was 58. Sunrise this morning was at 5:33. The sun will set tonight at 8:53. It's going to be, we have rain showers throughout the area right now as temperatures ranging from in the lower 60s. Hampton at 61, Forest City at 61. It is 64 in Algona and Clarion, 65 at Iowa Falls, 66 in Estherville and Webster City, and 67 in Fort Dodge. In Mason City, winds are calm, the relative humidity at 93%. And the barometric pressure is on the rise at 29.71 inches. As we've seen light rain over the last hour here at Radio Park in Mason City, and we're at 62 degrees. 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
1: Good morning, this is Chris Burnett. We'll begin in New York. The Knicks did the seemingly impossible and overcame a 27-point halftime deficit, trailed by as many as 29 points to defeat the San Antonio Spurs in Game 4 of the NBA Finals at Madison Square Garden on Wednesday night, 107-106, to take a 3-1 series lead as it heads back to Texas.
2: Harper about to receive the ball. He's got it. Sideline left. Inbound over the top. Castle has it. Lost it. Taken away. The Knicks have done it. The biggest comeback in NBA Finals history. Game 4 of the Finals goes to New York. Incredible. And the Knicks are as close to an NBA championship as they've been since 1994. Up 3-1.
1: That call heard right here on ESPN Radio. Shohei Ohtani and the Los Angeles Dodgers led by 5 runs in the 7th inning against the Pittsburgh Pirates, but Ohtani chose not to challenge at least 2 questionable pitches, setting the stage for the Pittsburgh comeback.
3: And the 0-1, drive to right center field by Horowitz, to the track, nearing the wall, clear the deck, cannonball coming, it's a Horowitz howitzer, it's a 2-run homer, and the Babylon Buccos lead it 9-6. 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
1: That call from 93.7 The Fan. Pittsburgh would win the game 9-8. And the Chiefs are adding 2 years to Patrick Mahomes' contract in a reworked deal that ties him to Kansas City through 2033 at a value of $504 million, a value that makes it the first NFL deal ever at over $500 million.
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6: These are your political insights from ABC News. President Trump is seeking another reconciliation bill that would include both his Save America Act that would require a certified ID to register to vote and $350 billion in military funding, dubbing this Recon 3.0. But in order for the bill to be passed without 60 votes in the Senate, the bill would have to meet a number of requirements. Key among those requirements is that the bill needs to be substantially budget-focused and not policy provisions. The Save America Act is policy, so it's hard to imagine how Republicans could craft a version of the act that the Senate parliamentarian would green light. And while most of the country was watching the nail-biter NBA Championship Game 4, Republican lawmakers were celebrating their own win at the Congressional Baseball Game for Charity Wednesday night at Nationals Park. The Republicans beating the Democrats 11-2, the Republicans winning 6 years in a row now. The game raised a record $3.2 million for local charities. Dave Packer, ABC News.
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10: ABC News, I'm Sherry Preston. A second day of new attacks between the U.S. and Iran. American forces launching attacks on Iranian targets after President Trump declared they waited too long to strike a peace deal. ABC's Martha Raddatz in Jerusalem.
11: Iran has fired back, again launching its own missiles at U.S. bases in Kuwait and Bahrain. All the missiles intercepted, but debris damaging homes, vehicles, and causing minor injuries to a child in Bahrain.
10: Europe's central bank has just raised interest rates by a quarter point, trying to fight back inflation driven by the war with Iran. The NYPD now says more than 50 people were arrested after the Knicks pulled off the biggest comeback in NBA Finals history, coming back from 29 points down to beat the Spurs in Game 5 of the Finals. The World Cup starts this afternoon. Mexico City will be hosting the first game, Mexico versus South Africa. The first game in the U.S. will be tomorrow in California, Team USA versus Paraguay. This is ABC News.
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0: 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As we're going to talk a little bit about the Greater Mason City Chamber of Commerce today, and Colleen Bryan joins us to talk about things. Good morning.
13: Good morning. How you doing?
0: Not too bad.
13: It's a little rainy out, but we'll try to lift some spirits here.
0: Exactly. There is an initiative going on right now called Pride in Place, and it's part of that. It deals with a community survey. And let's just talk about how did Pride in Place come about?
13: Well, I should start with saying, so Bob actually is on our board of directors. Yes. So Bob helped shape some of this and our strategic plan. But last fall, our board of directors met for a strategic planning retreat and spent an entire day talking about the goals for our organization, the goals for our community. And something that kept coming up again and again was kind of this leaning back toward, we need to have pride in where we live. And we have all these great things that we've accomplished in our community, and people don't know about them, or people haven't experienced them or take them for granted. And a lot of us take for granted the things that have been here for a long time. And our past board chairperson, Danielle Pace, I think, was the one who said, you know, the chamber really sets the tone for the community, so we should be more intentional about setting that tone. And that's where one of our four strategic pillars came from, is this intention of the chamber really trying to set the tone for what our community pride looks like. What do we love? What do we feel like? What is our culture statement? What does it mean to be from right. Mason City? And so that's what we are trying to do, but we're not doing this from a top-down level. We're trying to create this culture statement and this feeling of pride in our community from a groundswell of what does everyone in our community, what are they proud of and what do they want to tout? Or maybe what are some things that they'd like to see worked on? Because let's be honest, we love where we live, but there's always things that can be improved, right?
0: Absolutely.
13: Yeah. So we've created a survey that is out and live right now. You can find it on our Facebook page. You can find it on our website. It's a Pride in Place survey. It can take as little or as much time as you want to take filling it out. It's about 75% just kind of pick your favorite questions, and then about 25% short answer. So give us tell us a little bit more about that story. And our goal really is to have a better understanding of what all of Mason City enjoys about their community, what we should be touting, what we should be working on, and what that story is that we're telling.
0: There's been a lot of good things that have taken place in this community in the last decade, I think, that have improved it. And, sometimes people don't agree with some of those things, and I get that. I understand. I'm not saying that they shouldn't have a voice in the community at all. I mean, but, you get some of that negative perception, and sometimes it works against us.
13: Absolutely. I get the sense sometimes that people who have that negative perception, I think they truly believe that our city leadership is somehow trying to work against them or trying to do things without the best intentions of Mason City at heart. And I truly believe that is not the case. I truly believe that everyone that is in a leadership role in our community is trying to make this city the best place it can be. But not just leadership. I hope and I truly believe that everyone in Mason City wants to make this community the best it can be. We may have differing opinions on how we get there, but we want to live in a great place.
0: Well, with the survey, what's going to happen after the survey is taken? What will we do with the results?
13: What are the next steps? That's a great question. So we're not just doing a survey to do a survey and pat ourselves on the back and say, look at what everyone said. That's nice. So once we've taken the survey, we've just discussed this for the first time in our staff meeting on Tuesday. So this is new information. Yeah. We're going to be holding one of our community conversations, which is an event we hold twice a year where we bring people together and really try to get people talking. And so at that community conversations event, we're going to release the information about our survey and then take some time to discuss that survey and start to create that culture statement right there with the citizens of the community working in collaboration to make that community statement. Then that work group is going to get together, kind of hone in that culture statement and what does it mean to be a Mason Cityan. And then from there, we will be at our annual meeting launching our culture statement and then using that to create a marketing plan, our marketing package that will, in our minds, really be marketing Mason City to Mason City, helping us understand what we love about Mason City, what we should be proud of, and what we should be telling our friends, potential residents, that sort of thing, about what it means to live here.
0: Was the last community conversation about the mall?
13: It sure was. It sure was.
0: Talk, just go back and kind of review that quick. And I think that was a productive session.
13: Absolutely. So community conversations is a really unique format that I brought back actually from one of our national conventions that I get the opportunity to attend. And the intention of the community conversations is to bring together everyone and anyone, not just the people we hear from all the time, but people who are just interested in helping out their community. We spend 1 hour, we take a few minutes to kind of present a problem, and then we take a couple of steps to start a conversation. So that starts with what we call a turn and talk. So you turn to your neighbor and talk about with a few prompts. Some of the questions are related around that subject. In the case of the mall, it was, what were your memories of growing up in a mall? What did you love about it? What does that look like in today's world? After the turn and talk, we then kind of create we report out, what did you hear from your neighbors? And then we have a smaller group of 3 to 4 people that then has additional conversations. So you kind of ease your way into talking to your neighbors. And then from that, we had some action steps where we invited people to come forward and place all of their ideas for the mall. And we sort of tried to group them together into similar categories. And then from that, we presented our findings to the city and to the community to share what came out of this conversation. And those ideas are directly leading to conversations about what should come next for the mall. Of course, the city can't control everything. Our city may currently own the mall, but we can only do so much as private business owners want to. So the city isn't going to install a trampoline park, but that would be a great thing. I can tell you from our research that people want to bring family fun activities into the mall space or some sort of a kids recreation space. That is something that a private business owner should do. And we can give you the research to back up that this would be a great venture for you.
0: So if someone wants to take the survey, what's the best way to do it?
13: Yeah, so two places to find it. You can find it easily on our social medias, on our Facebook page. We have it listed there. And then on our website, masoncityia.com. You'll find it on there.
0: While you're at the website, there's also an advocacy link.
13: Yes.
0: Talk about that.
13: Yes. So another part of our strategic plan, one of our other priorities, is helping to improve communication between city leadership, county leadership, state leadership, and the community, and trying to take down that barrier that people don't get heard and helping people make sure that they can get heard and heard by the right people and helping them to navigate that process kind of goes hand in hand with what we've just been talking about, right? And so we have launched an advocacy request line or advocacy request form. I guess you're not calling me, but you will send me an email. Advocacy request form where business owners or people in the community can go on our website. It's under our advocacy link, same as our the community survey is, under the advocacy link, and share what's happening. If you're having troubles with signage issues, for example, if you're upset about road construction in front of your business, those are just some of the top of mind things that are happening right now. If you're not happy about the weather,
0: can't do anything about the weather.
13: No, we can't do anything about the weather. But there are other pieces, and sometimes it's a matter of knowing who to go to when you're having those issues. So by using that advocacy request form, sharing with us what your problem as a business owner is that you're having when it comes to kind of the red tape that you hear about. And then we can work within our channels to figure out where that red tape lies and how we can facilitate that conversation so that you can get the result that you are searching for, at least the answers that you're searching for.
0: Give that website again.
13: MasonCityIA.com.
0: That should be easy to remember. Yeah.
13: Or just Google Greater Mason City Chamber or Mason City Chamber or whatever version of that you'd like. We show up on top.
0: And while you're here, we should probably talk about being a finalist for a big award.
13: Yes, we're extremely honored and humbled to share that we have been named one of the ACCE, so that's the Association for Chamber of Commerce Executives, our national organization, a finalist for Chamber of the Year. This is a incredibly distinguished designation that one chamber each year in the entire country in each of our categories, there are four categories based on size, gets to take home. We were proud to be the recipients of Chamber of the Year in 2022, and we reapplied this year because we feel that our organization has been doing great work and is in a good position to show not just that we're doing great work, but to also share that with other peers in our our chamber community, and to give our community a pat on the back for what we've been doing. So we're honored to share that we're a finalist. We're one of two finalists for our category in Chamber of the Year. And the next step will be to go to the national convention, and we do an hour-long interview with a panel of judges. And from there, we will find out who the Chamber of the Year is, and hopefully Mason City gets to take it home.
0: We'll cross our fingers.
13: We're excited for it. And again, truly, it's, you know, Mason City has been racking up its share of awards recently. The Riverwalk just received another award. Mason City, the Music Man Square just received an award for tourism. And, you know, awards are great, but it's not just about getting that recognition. It's really about kind of affirming that the work we're doing is good work and in the right direction. And also to share with our community that these things aren't just normal things that communities are doing. These are exceptional. And these are the things we should be proud of because we are doing exceptional work in our community.
0: Anything else you want to add before we let you go?
13: I would just encourage people, you know, like I said, visit us on our website, masoncityia.com. We have a lot of tools there for businesses, big and small. Another one of our strategic pillars is trying to better support and understand the needs of small businesses in our community. So you'll find resources on there. And if you ever have questions, just give us a call at the Chamber. It's 423-5724. We get all kinds of calls, and we pride ourselves in being able to answer just about anything.
0: All right. I appreciate you coming in this morning to
13: Thank
0: talk about
13: for,
0: a bunch of things.
13: Yeah, thanks for giving us time.
0: Absolutely. Colleen Prime with the Mason City, Greater Mason City Chamber of Commerce here on your hometown news station, AM 1300 KGLO.

0: Coming up on 7:44, get the bottom line report next, and the Iowa Almanac right around the corner as well here on KGLO.
1: We keep an eye on this wheat trade and wheat conditions as combines roll north. I'm Mark Oppold with your bottom line report. Along with weekly condition ratings, USDA puts out a wheat condition index. It encompasses a variety of factors. The 10-year average for that index for winter wheat in early June, 327. Well, this week, Oklahoma wheat scored a record low, 219. But it gets worse as we move north. Colorado scored just 211. Nebraska, 170. Now, there's been no harvest yet in Colorado or Nebraska, and less than 10% in Kansas. Kansas, by the way, scored a 231. That's nearly 100 points below that 10-year average. And yet, July, Kansas City wheat came very close to the 52-week low, 527.75 here at midweek. That's from back in mid-October. We do see Chicago, Kansas City, and Minneapolis futures finding buyers in here late week. This is the Bottom Line Report. Image Wellness says your health is your greatest wealth. Visit Image Wellness on Facebook. This morning's crop report will get a look from grain traders for an hour or two and then on to other world events. I'm Mark Oppold, wishing you a profitable day.
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9: 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It's Chris Atterbury. 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Matthews versus righty Keiter Montero for the Tigers. We hit the air at 11:30, 12:10 first pitch. 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
11: It was no surprise that John L. Lewis would be associated with coal mining. Born near the company town of Cleveland in Lucas County on February 12, 1880, Lewis started working in the mines at age 17. Before he was 30, he was elected as a delegate to the United Mine Workers Convention in 1906. His knowledge of mining and his devotion to the workers led American Federation of Labor head Samuel Gompers to hire Lewis as a full-time union organizer in 1911. John L. Lewis toured the Midwest as an organizer and troubleshooter, especially in coal and steel districts. He became acting president of the United Mine Workers of America in 1919, and on November 1st of that year, he called the first major coal union strike. 400,000 miners walked off their jobs that day. That spirit led the union membership to elect him as president in 1920. It was a job he would hold for 40 years. During that time, Iowa-born John L. Lewis lobbied for legislation to help organized labor. And when the Congress of Industrial Organizations separated from the AFL in 1938, Lewis became the CIO's first president. Even during World War II, Lewis would call for work stoppages if he thought his workers were not being treated fairly. His efforts led to the first Federal Mine Safety Act in 1952. In 1964, 4 years after his retirement, Lewis was awarded the Presidential Medal of Freedom, our country's highest civilian honor. It was a long journey, from a teenager working in the Iowa coal mines to leading hundreds of thousands of workers. But it was the path taken by John L. Lewis, who died on this date in 1969. And that's Iowa Almanac for June 11th. There's more online at iowaalmanac.com. Until tomorrow, I'm Jeff Stein.
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0: 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The Minnesota Twins, they picked up a win last night in the second game of their series at Detroit. And you heard the promo earlier in the hour, I think. Chris Atterbury's not sure if they'll get today's game in, but because they've been dealing with rain last night, the night before.
9: Well, it was an odd night at Comerica Ballpark in the Motor City of Detroit after a 1-2-3 11 pitch top of the first inning. The Twins were on the field. Mike Paredes was ready to make his first major league start, and then they called the teams off the field and pulled the tarp out, and we watched it rain for an hour and 7 minutes. Paredes, when the game did resume, was fine, and after the Twins got a lead on a home run from Royce Lewis off of Framber Valdez, who pitched despite the hour-plus delay to make it 1-0, well, it was three innings of one-run baseball for the starter Paredes, and it was a 1-1 ball game when he left. Taylor Rogers, a 1-2-3 fourth inning. Twins took the lead finally in the fifth. It was a leadoff hit batter in Alex Jackson, who was on base three times during the ballgame. Austin Martin hit by a pitch as well. He was on base three times in the ballgame. And then Mr. Buxton.
16: Byron lifts one high and deep to left and into the bullpen for a home run. Three-run homer for Byron Buxton on the first pitch he sees. From Fromber, Valdez and the Twins take a 4-1 lead.
9: Big swing of the bat from Byron, his 20th home run, and the Twins have a 4-1 lead. Andrew Morris pitched well, a couple of plays not made behind him in the fifth, allowed two more runs to come around to score, and it was a 4-3 ball game after five innings. When the Twins couldn't score in the sixth, Travis Adams took the ball. Adams and Bonda were outstanding. They combined to go three scoreless innings. Twins got a couple of insurance runs, big hit from Josh Bell in the seventh. Yoendris Gomez records the final three outs, and the Twins hold on to win it by the final score of 6-4 right here on your home for Twins baseball.
0: Series decider at 12:10 this afternoon, 11:30 the pregame here on KGLO. Fifth-ranked at 1A Newman swept Central Springs atop the Iowa Conference East Division baseball last night. Newman scored 7 in the fourth on the way to a 12-4 win in the opener. Then they had 8 runs in the second, 6 in the fourth, and a 15-4 win in the nightcap. Newman now 14-4 overall, 9-0 in the top of Iowa East. They have today off. They have a big one on Friday night as they travel to number 3 in 1A St. Ansgar. That'll be a key conference contest. Bay City High baseball team, they swept Des Moines Lincoln last night, 15-0 and 12-1. Gabe Reese pitched a complete game no-hitter in the opener. Owen Rickers had a complete game win with only 2 hits allowed in the second game. Other baseball last night, Forest City over Bishop Garrigan 12-0. West Hancock over Belmont Clemmie 9-2. Decor over Osage 14-1. Charles City over Nashua Plainfield 10-0. Eagle Grove outlast North Union 16-14. And down at Waterloo at Riverfront Stadium, Kobodesco beat Rockford 11-1. Rockford beat Collins Maxwell 6-5. The Clear Lake softball team's North Central Conference contest at Iowa Falls Alden was suspended last night due to the weather. Clear Lake had a 7-2 lead. Taylor Schwinn had 2 home runs in her first 2 at-bats. The Lions host go to Hayfield Ventura tonight. Mason City swept Des Moines Lincoln 9-1 and 12-9. Newman beat Central Springs 8-1. A key North Central Conference contest. It was Algona beating St. Edmund to take the conference lead 8-1. Lake Bills over North Iowa 15-7. Belmont Clemmie over West Hancock 7-4. North Union over Eagle Grove 15-2. Western City over Hampton Dumont Cal Lake 8-7. And games played at Wartburg College. It was Rockford over Kolodesko 14-3. Collins Maxwell over Rockford 17-4. New girls softball rankings are out from the Iowa Girls High School Athletic Union. Clarksville is 1. Newman moves up to number 2 again after being dropped down to number 3 last week. West Monona, Xyra, Elkhorn, Kibbleton, Audubon, and St. Edmund of Fort Dodge round out the top 5. North Butler out of the top of Iowa East. They are ranked number 13. 2A top 5, it's Loisa Muscatine, Interstate 35, West Lyon, Missouri Valley, and Logan Magnolia. 3A, it's Williamsburg, Dubuque Wellert, Albia, Mount Vernon, and Van Meter in the top 5. Osage is down a spot to number 12, Clear Lake up 2 spots to 13, and Charles City is into the rankings this week at number 15. 4A's top 5, Carlisle, ADM, Fort Dodge, Western Dubuque, and Clear Creek, Amana. 5A, it's Waukee Northwest, Ankeny Centennial, West Des Moines Valley, Southeast Polk, and Dallas Center Grimes. You can see the full rankings by heading to the sports section at KGLOAM.com. Zach Johnson has had the Principal Charity Classic circled on his calendar since joining the PGA Tour Champions. Cedar Rapids native and the 12-time winner on the PGA Tour played the Wakanda Club for the first time since 1998 this week. He was a college standout at Drake.
15: I mean, I played a practice round yesterday. Had one of my college roommates and teammates who was actually a member here as a kid with me. And just fond memories. And, you know, it's good to see friendly faces. I'm a people person, so good to see a lot of people I hadn't seen in a minute. And I love Des Moines. I mean, this was home for four years, and cherished every second of it.
0: Johnson says his Drake team's got the chance to play Wakanda frequently.
15: I think we probably played here the most in my 4 years. We were gifted that ability to come and play these 18 holes as a team. And now and even back then, it was trying. So, you know, that's how we got better. We were able to play Wakanda Club. And it's kind of full circle, but it's part of it feels like yesterday. And then a lot of aspects feel like it was almost 30 years ago.
0: Since turning 50, Johnson has quickly adapted to the PGA Tour champions. He has 1 win, 7 top 10 finishes, and ranked 2nd on the money list. He says there was a time in his career where he would have felt the pressure to perform well in returning to his home state. He says that will not be a problem this week.
15: The beauty of what I've experienced in the Midwest, but what I've experienced around these parts, is it really doesn't matter if I shoot 85 or 65. And does to me. But I appreciate that. Like, you know, I I've even seen it just in the last day and a half with, you know, signing some autographs and taking some pictures, whether they're, you know, kids or adults. Like, I can tell that some, you can kind of just feel it. They sense that it's pretty cool to have me back here, and I am grateful for that.
0: And Johnson talks about just enjoying this week.
15: And I'm in a state right now, it's almost euphoric in the sense that I'm competing in what I do day in, day out. When I get to that first tee, it's competition. But everything outside the ropes is just a little bit different this week, and it's a great different. It's hard to really articulate.
0: Johnson won the Masters in 2007, and he captured the British Open title in 2015. Let's get the Twins this afternoon. 11:30 the pregame, 12:10 the first pitch. At least that's when it's scheduled for, as they're calling for rain in Detroit again today. So we'll see how the boarding goes, and we'll anticipate the pregame show at 11:30 here on KGLO later today. Then the Twins go back home to Target Field. St. Louis comes to town on the Friday, Saturday, Sunday. 6:30 pregame Friday, 7:10 first pitch. Saturday and Sunday, 12:30 pregame, 1:10 first pitch both days. Inside Twins, add that on at noon on Sunday here on KGLO. Then the Twins go to Texas and Arizona for next week. Coming up by 8 o'clock, the Ask the Bear program coming up right after 8:30 here on KGLO with Clear Lake Bear Mark Evelyn.
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18: From ABC News, I'm Sherry Preston. President Trump posting minutes ago on social media that the United States will be hitting Iran very hard tonight. And he says the U.S. will be taking Karg Island and other oil infrastructure points, assuming total control of Iran's oil and gas markets. The post after Iran fired missiles at U.S. facilities in Bahrain and Kuwait. Here's ABC Chief Global Affairs Correspondent Martha Raddatz in Jerusalem.
19: These latest attacks come less than 24 hours after U.S. fighter jets struck nearly 20 targets, including Iranian air defense and radar systems near the Strait of Hormuz. Iran releasing unverified video claiming to show the strikes also damaged critical civilian water reservoirs. CENTCOM saying they are looking into the report.
18: The president says Iran took too long to reach an agreement on a peace deal. The president also trying to walk back his comments on inflation, which has spiked because of the war. Here's ABC's Elizabeth Schulze.
20: Prices are going up at the fastest pace in 3 years. The Iran war driving the inflation rate to 4.2%. President Trump said this when asked if he's concerned about the number.
21: No, I love it. The numbers were great. You know what I really love? I love the inflation.
20: Democrats pouncing. Senate Minority Leader Chuck Schumer reposting Trump's comment, writing, "Trump really said, I love the inflation," on camera. The president later trying to play cleanup.
18: First, there was the game.
22: That's it. It's over. The greatest comeback.
18: That was on ESPN. After that, the arrests.
23: Fans pouring into the streets to celebrate. Rowdier fans picked fights, set off fireworks and smoke bombs, stomped on taxis and damaged police vehicles.
18: ABC's Aaron Katursky. 50 arrests following the New York Knicks victory over the San Antonio Spurs. Game 5 Saturday night in San Antonio. This is ABC News.
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1: A second night of unrest in Belfast, Northern Ireland. Anti-immigrant protests resulting in burned cars, arrests, and injured police officers.
2: This is after an immigrant from Sudan was charged with a brutal knife attack on a man in the city. Police say protesters have been trying to reach a hotel they believe was housing immigrants, and disturbingly earlier this week, some went door to door in a local street looking for foreigners and torching homes. Police responded last night with water cannon, although thankfully things were not as violent as the night before.
1: ABC's James Longman in Belfast. Applications for unemployment benefits rose modestly last week but remain low despite uncertainty caused by the war. Producer prices climbed last month at the fastest pace in 3.5 years. We just found this out this morning. Fueled by a surge in energy prices, producer prices inflation at the wholesale level jumping 6.5% from last May. World Cup begins today. First match, Mexico versus South Africa in Mexico City, with a lot of people still talking about the high prices.
4: The price of a seat at one of the North American World Cup venues has soared well into the thousands, pricing some fans right out of the stadium. The president of FIFA says ticket prices could have been lower.
5: And where would the money go then?
4: The answer, says Gianni Infantino,
5: to those who organize secondary market or black market activities and not to football.
4: Infantino says every dollar collected for tickets by FIFA goes back into soccer activities around the world. Jim Ryan, ABC News.
1: Sherry Preston, ABC News.
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0: Rain showers in Mason City at this hour. 63 degrees at this hour. Good morning. Here's a look at local news this hour from the KGLO Newsroom. I'm Bob Fisher reporting. State's Transportation Commission this week approved the Iowa Transportation Improvement Program's new five-year plan, which includes two projects here in North Central Iowa. Pete Helmstead with the Iowa Department of Transportation says that includes the reconstruction of State Highway 122 on Mason City's west side starting in 2028.
1: It's very, very, very rare for a project to enter the five-year program except for in the fifth year of the program. And this just goes to show how the leadership of the DOT in Ames and the Transportation Commission, how important they feel this project is, because we actually have construction scheduled to start in 2028 in the Taft area. So it's going to happen fast, and it's happening fast because people realize that this is a project that is really, really needed, and they see the benefits of it.
0: Construction on State Highway 122 would be done in phases each year for 5 years. Year one would concentrate on the area between the Rib Crib front edge to the Arby's area. Year two, the Starbucks front edge to the Rib Crib front edge. Years three and four would be the east of the bridges over Willow Creek to the Starbucks front edge. Year five would be the Arby's area through the Winnebago Way intersection. Highway and bridge projects included in the entire five-year program are funded with about $4.2 billion of state and federal funding forecast to be available. That other project here locally, some improvements to Highway 18 in Hancock and Kossuth counties. See the full list of the programs included in the five-year plan. Head to the story at KGLOAM.com. Democratic candidate for Governor Rob Sand and his running mate Dave Mulbauer made their first public appearance together last night. About 200 people attended the event in Manning, which is near Mulbauer's farm. Mulbauer, who's finishing up his second term as a county supervisor, is the only elected Democrat in Carroll County. Mulbauer's nomination to be Iowa's next lieutenant governor will be made official this Saturday by delegates at the Iowa Democratic Party's state convention.
2: We're going to stay who we are and true to that and give our message about helping fix government for all people.
0: Republican nominee Zach Lane has not revealed his choice for a running mate. Republicans say leaked audio obtained by the Iowa Field Report blog shows Sand's views behind closed doors are different from the unifying message that Sand presents on the campaign trail. Sand suggested Republicans will have to take their medicine if he's elected because Republican lawmakers recently gave governors more power in selecting Iowa judges. Sand also said he'd like to reverse those changes or return the merit-based system to the way it was 6 years ago, before Republicans began tinkering with it.
3: They did a thing that they know is wrong. And I'm literally out there saying, if elected governor, I will actually take away my own power before I would have a second term. I would say that's a good thing to do, but I'm a big believer in accountability.
0: A constitutional amendment passed over 60 years ago calls for a commission to interview applicants for openings on the Iowa Supreme Court and Court of Appeals. The commission sends three nominees to the governor, who then appoints one of them. In 2019, Reynolds signed a law that gave her and future governors authority to choose the majority of people to serve on that judicial nominating commission. Well, Governor Kim Reynolds is responding to critics of her decision to hire Amazon to manage all state computer systems and networks and to outsource state government IT services. OK, Henderson with more.
4: Governor Reynolds announced Tuesday that Cognizant Government Solutions will provide IT services for state agencies, and all state websites and executive branch data will be moved to Amazon's cloud environment. Democrats say IT specialists in state government will lose valuable state benefits, and Zach Lane, the Republican nominee for governor, also criticized the move due to Amazon's and Cognizant's record of hiring H-1B visa holders. Lane said on social media that if he is elected governor, state contracts will be evaluated based on what percentage of the workforce is made up of Iowans. Reynolds says Cognizant is fully committed to hiring an Iowa-based workforce for state government work, and at no point during negotiations did Cognizant or the governor consider employing H-1B visa holders. Radio Iowa, I'm OK Henderson.
0: Reynolds also said Cognizant is guaranteed to offer equal or better employment to the 200 state workers who are providing IT services today. Tuesday, the governor said contracts with the Cognizant and Amazon would save the state over $500 million in the next decade, but she did not say how much the state would be paying the companies. Reynolds says IT services are not a core function of state government, and she says Amazon will provide an efficient, flexible, and secure service for state computer networks and data held in the executive branch. Greene County Attorney Thomas Lane, the first libertarian elected office in Iowa, is qualified to run for Iowa's open U.S. Senate seat. Lane grew up in the Butler County town of Allison, graduated from Drake University, got a master's from Louisiana State University, and taught constitutional law and political philosophy at McNeese State before returning to Iowa. He earned his law degree from the University of Iowa in 2017 and has won two terms as the Greene County Attorney.
5: Crime rates are down at least 30% in Greene County. So hopefully that lends some credibility and legitimacy to the Libertarian Party, but also shows the people of Iowa that there is a credible third-party alternative, that they don't have to keep choosing between the lesser of two evils.
0: Lane's name will appear at the top of Iowa's general election ballots alongside U.S. Senate candidates Ashley Hinson and Josh Terrick, who won their party's primaries last week. Candidates who are not the Republican or Democratic Party's nominees in the general election faced a June 2nd deadline to file their nominating paperwork in the Iowa Secretary of State's office. However, Tuesday was the deadline for people to challenge whether signatures on those petitions were legit, and Lane's paperwork was not challenged. He submitted nearly 10,000 signatures, almost three times as many as required. The Iowa Attorney General announced a multi-state settlement Wednesday with a company that allegedly overcharged for COVID testing. Dar Danielson with more.
6: Iowa and 17 other states allege that GS Labs overcharged patients, unlawfully charged administrative fees, and failed to deliver timely COVID-19 tests from 2020 to 2022. The settlement includes $430,000 in administrative fees for Iowans, $59,000 to those who paid cash or were overcharged, and around $1,700 for those who did not receive test results within 3 days. You can determine your eligibility for reimbursement by going online at gslabstesting.com. Radio Iowa. I'm Dar Danielson.
0: Former Scioto County Sheriff's Deputy arrested for a fine outside an Iowa Falls bar has pleaded guilty and been sentenced to probation. 51-year-old John Crum of Mason City was charged with two counts of assault causing bodily injury, as well as disorderly conduct after law enforcement was called to a fight outside the 503 bar in Iowa Falls on May 17th of last year. A criminal complaint says a female victim with bruising on her left on the left side of her face accused Crum of grabbing her and punching her in the face. Crum told officers he was acting in self-defense, and the complaint states that Crum also suffered injuries consistent with a fight. Crum recently filed a written plea of guilty to the disorderly conduct charge, with the other two charges being dismissed. He's given a deferred judgment and was sentenced to 6 months probation. Police chain hearing has been scheduled for a Mason City man accused of breaking into a Kensett home and stealing firearms and credit cards. A couple of complaints states that law enforcement was called to the 500 block of Maple Street in Kensett after a report of a burglary. That had taken place on November 13, 2024. The homeowner showed an officer an empty gun safe in a bedroom that had visually been forced open. The owner said over 15 firearms and a stack of credit cards had been removed from the safe. A copy of a home security video showed two males entering the home through the garage wearing face masks. 39-year-old Andre Smith was charged with secondary burglary, a Class C felony. His trial was scheduled to start June 24th, but a plea change hearing has now been scheduled for July 6th in Worth County District Court. The other suspect of the case, 20-year-old David Westendorf, pleaded guilty to third-degree burglary as part of a plea agreement with prosecutors. He was sentenced to a 5-year suspended sentence and 3 years probation. And as FIFA World Cup play opens today, a University of Iowa study finds playing soccer may help young people with intellectual disabilities improve their physical fitness as well as their brain health. J.J. Chan is the University of Iowa professor of health, sport, and human physiology and says they found a 15-week soccer program improve reaction time, spatial skills, and well-being while reducing anxiety. The research shows playing what Chen describes as inclusive soccer can help young people on and off the field. He says the U of I plans to broaden its studies into other sports, including badminton and pickleball.
7: We are trying to provide any different kind of opportunities for people with intellectual disabilities, so they will be able to learn any sport or leisure skills and knowledge. So in the future, when they go back to the community, you may be able to see them in a rec center. They are playing any sports with their residents.
0: Study included young people with and without intellectual disabilities, and Chen says it sends a message about the potential benefits of social inclusion and acceptance. That's a look at local news this hour. From the KGLO Newsroom, I'm Bob Fisher reporting. A look at funeral announcements of mother are coming up. And coming up later on this morning, in this hour, after 8:30, after the ABC News update, there'll be an Ask the Mayor program with Clear Lake Mayor Mark Ebling here on KGLO. Warmer
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0: It's here on KGLO. 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Hogan Brevermore, Colonial Chapel, is in charge of the arrangements. Clarence Balson, 92, of Clear Lake, passed away on Saturday at Mercy One North Iowa Medical Center. Funeral service Monday, June 22nd at 11 a.m. at Trinity Lutheran Church. A visitation will be held an hour prior to the service time on that day. Major Erickson Funeral Home in charge of the services. Dennis Buffington, 84, of Forest City, passed away on the Friday. Gathering of friends and family will be held from 4 to 6 this Friday at Shop Funeral Home in Forest City. The service celebrating Jan's life being held at 3 o'clock on Saturday, June 13th at the Emmanuel Lutheran Church in Forest City. Joan Ardith Fossey Swanson, age 93 of Forest City, passed away Monday, June 1st at the Good Samaritan Society in Forest City. Memorial services at 10:30 Saturday at the Emmanuel Lutheran Church in Forest City. Also a gathering of friends and family beginning at 9:30 until the time of the service at the church. Randall Hull, 77, died on Saturday, June 6th at Heritage Care Center. Private graveside service will take place at Elmwood St. Joseph Cemetery. Visitation will take place 5 to 7 Friday at Hogan Brevermore Colonial Chapel in Mason City. Mary Ann Hendricks, 95, passed away on June 6th at the Rockwell Community Nursing Home. The celebration of life at 11 a.m. Friday at Ward Van Slyke Colonial Chapel in Clear Lake. Visitation will take place beginning at 9:30 until 11 a.m. that day. Robert L. Chip Fisher, 88, of Missouri, formerly of Clear Lake, passed away on June 2nd at the Homestead Assisted Living in Mason City. Memorial service at 11 o'clock this morning at Ward Van Slyke Colonial Chapel in Clear Lake, and the family will greet friends an hour prior to the service at the funeral home.

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4: 8:22 as we take a look at weather here on KGLO. And we've been watching storms in the southern part of the southern half of the state move through a long line of storms from just northwest of Marshalltown, going through Marshalltown and curving back around. Trying to get city names on the map here, but all the way down toward the community of Melrose, and then going back into Missouri. But the severe weather this morning has stayed to the south of the area, and that's passing through. Several tornado warnings and severe thunderstorm warnings have been issued basically Highway 30 into the south. This morning as that long line of storms goes through. We're on the kind of on the northern side of that, really not in the line when we look at the radar, but we just had some good showers this morning pass through, and we see a few cells brewing up south, northwest of Spencer right now, so those may move in later on today as well. So we'll have a chance for thunderstorms continuing throughout the rest of the day today. According to your KGLO weather forecast, 72 for a high, winds out of the northeast at 8 to 15. Tonight, clear, low 53, west winds 8 to 15. Tomorrow sunny with a high of 81, west winds at 10 to 15. Partly cloudy with a slight chance for a scattered storm late Friday night, a low of 60. Saturday, a 40% chance of scattered storms, otherwise partly to mostly cloudy with a high of 79. Saturday night, partly cloudy, a low of 53. Sunny on Sunday with a high of 72. Sunday night, partly cloudy, a low of 53. Monday, partly cloudy with a high of 73. Monday night, partly cloudy, a low of 54. Slight chance of a scattered storm, otherwise partly to mostly cloudy on Tuesday with a high of 75. Tuesday night, 56 for a low with a partly cloudy sky, and Wednesday, blended clouds and sun with a high of 80. We have in Mason City at this hour a northwest wind at 8, relative humidity at 90%, and the barometric pressure is on the rise at 29.76 inches. Rain and 63 here at KGLO.
5: The risk of misinformation for the cattle industry. 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

0: On Brownfield, a leader with the National Cattlemen's Beef Association says misinformation could pose a risk to profitability for producers and consumers. On this episode of Managing for Profit, NCBA's Hillary Makins discusses why it's important to watch for red flags in content generated by AI. More coming up.
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0: 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She also helps oversee NCBA's Digital Command Center.
2: So our Digital Command Center is our checkoff-funded kind of control room where we're able to keep an eye on media, on the conversation, on social media, and we're able to look at that and make sure we are understanding what's being talked about and how different issues are being talked about and what's going on in the bigger landscape.
0: She says NCBA is able to track information that is false.
2: Yeah, so a lot of times we'll get a call because someone's seen a concerning headline or a concerning post on social media, and we need to look at it to figure out, is that true? Why are they seeing it and we've never heard of it? And so we are able to take some of our software and take all of that monitoring and really take a step back and look at it and dig into some of those things to figure out, is this a real problem? Is this a real person? Was this maybe something that someone said because they were misinformed, but it was amplified by bots? And are real people actually seeing it, or are only bots seeing it? So those are some of the things that we are looking at. And then when we are digging into that, we're looking for things like a weird email address at example.com or something like that. Or we recently had a story that was posted out of Spain, supposedly, but their mailing address was San Francisco. However, San Francisco was spelled incorrectly. So there are a lot of things that you can look at in addition to a basic error in a photo or a basic error in text. There are some of these other things that we can dig into and that people at home can dig into to help inform themselves if maybe something isn't quite right and ask a little bit more in this world of AI.
0: Makin says more people are using AI to create content which could lead to misinformation. She says this poses some risks to profitability.
2: You know, I think there are a lot of risks out there. We, within the cattle industry, it starts to move around, and we within this world see it and get concerned and are worried about it and talking about it. We also need to think about consumers, and we need to protect consumer confidence in beef and in the industry in order to protect ourselves. And so that's a lot of what the checkoff-funded work does, is looking at what's happening, where is it coming from, but then also, is it reaching the consumer, and are consumers concerned about it? Because if consumers are concerned about it, we risk consumer confidence, we risk producer profitability at the end of the day.
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8: Coming up on 8:30 with a update from ABC News, and then we'll get right into the Ask the Mayor program here on KGLO. 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
9: ABC News, I'm Sherry Preston. After saying for 3 months that a peace deal is coming, President Trump threatening now to strike Iran and seize control of its oil and gas industries later tonight. Producer prices, what wholesalers pay before items reach the retail market, up 6.5% from a year ago at this time. We found that out today. Inflation up 4.2%, says ABC's Karen Hua.
10: President Trump raising eyebrows yesterday with this comment about the new inflation figures.
11: The numbers look great. You know what I really love the inflation.
10: He later clarified the remark, saying he was just happy the numbers were not higher.
9: Look for even more heat waves, floods, droughts, and tornadoes. Federal weather experts say El Nino, a natural warming cycle, is formed in the Pacific and is expected to grow to historic strength. The opening of a new bridge between Canada and the United States has been delayed due to what are said to be outstanding issues. President Trump had previously threatened to block the opening. This is ABC News.
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8: Time now for the Ask the Mayor program here on your hometown news station, AM 1300 KGLO. Second Thursday of the month, and Mark Ebeling, the Clear Lake Mayor, joins us to talk about a number of things today. Mayor, welcome back.
12: Thanks for having me again.
8: Well, you were last month at this time watching little girls golf, if I remember right.
12: Yep, my daughter's a senior. They made it to the state golf meet, which is fantastic as a team, and played pretty darn good, yeah, all in all. So proud of those girls.
8: Congratulations to them for making the state tournament.
12: Thank you.
8: Well, we're moving with the, you know, getting past Memorial Day and getting here into the early part of June. Obviously, Clear Lake gets into full swing with a lot of activities going on throughout the community. And, of course, one of the big ones that just happens every week is Thursdays on Main, and that's been a almost 20 years now that they've done that, I think, maybe. It's something that brings people to town.
12: It does. It's a fantastic event that started, like 20 years ago and has grown into a huge attractor of people. It is, it's great for downtown. It's great entertainment for families. So really, really happy that that's happening.
8: And, of course, before the next time that we meet, the big celebration will be happening 4th of July in downtown Clear Lake. And obviously that is, we talk about big things. That's usually the biggest one every year, though.
12: And this being especially big, 250 yes. years, the chamber has a great few days planned as usual. Looking forward to it. Hopefully all the weather cooperates. As we
8: That's 20 days away or whatever. I mean, I'm not going to make any promises, but.
12: Yeah, it's sneaking up on me, that's for sure.
8: Yeah.
12: Yeah, about 3 weeks out. So, but yeah, absolutely looking forward to it.
8: Well, let's talk about some of the things that city business here. And I know the council at the last meeting back a week ago Monday held the public hearing that approved the swapping of property for the Oaks Hotel project, and as well as approved the contract and bond for the 7th Avenue realignment. Maybe let's just talk about the hotel part and why that swapping of property. That was part of the development agreement, right?
12: Yes, it was. So the homes to the north are that the city had purchased is going to be parking for the hotel, which was needed. And then part of the original hotel property is where 7th Avenue is going to be now rerouted. So, you know, kind of a big detail, but that all got squared away and they've started working on the hotel. We haven't had a groundbreaking officially yet, but we will on the 19th. In fact, we have the governor coming on the 19th, and we're going to do a ribbon cutting on the streetscape up at the new arch, and then do a tour of the streetscape and the MAC, and also have a hotel groundbreaking. So looking forward to that.
8: So it'll be a full day a week from Friday, mm-hmm. and with the governor in town. And it's always good to see, you know, economic development officials as well. I'm assuming you'll be at that too. That as that surf district area starts to really move into its next phase of making that what it has been earmarked to be.
12: Yes, it's fantastic, the improvements that have been made. And our friends in Des Moines have certainly taken notice of what we've done and do point to it for other communities to look at as, you know, these are the things you can do. So.
8: And I know the director of the Iowa Economic Development Authority, Debbie Durham, has, as you just mentioned, has pointed to the projects in Clear Lake and as well as some of the ones here in Mason City as well to show communities what can be done and you know, try to get them involved in some of these programs that can help transform communities.
12: Oh, without a doubt. And I think, you know, between Mason City and Clear Lake, there is a lot of good things happening in North Iowa, which is really impressive. There's a lot of people that care and are taking the initiative. So I'm really happy to see that.
8: Looking back at something from the council's meeting, last meeting in the month of May, on May 18th, the city heard the results of a study on the city's utility rates, and a couple of the rates were okay, looking at those funds, but some more attention needs to be given to the water fund, it looks like.
12: Yeah, you know, water is probably at the top of the list of what the city has to provide, and we, you know, the costs have gone up year over year with consumer price index, which hasn't kept up with the actual costs. For instance, water meters are, don't quote me on it, but, you know, over $100, and we're only charging, you know, $50 or $70 or something of that nature. So we're losing money on it. So we just need to, you know, get up to where we need to be to at least break even. And then, of course, in the future, we're going to have to do some major water infrastructure upgrades due to EPA guidelines. So get through this budget season and then probably start to really look at tackling all that.
8: Well, my thought would be to ask you the next question of, will that mean that rates eventually will be going up here in the near future? Or is that going to have to be looked at a little bit more closely on how much maybe rates would go up, or what's the next step here to remedy that?
12: We won't do anything drastically. It'll be a phased approach over the course of, you know, the next few years, but we're not looking just to carte blanche increase everything out of the gate by any means.
8: Mark Ebeling, the city of Clear Lake mayor here on the Ask the Bear program on KGLO, and something that the council also did actually Let's get back to the meeting that was held last week. Set a public hearing for renewing a lease agreement with the school district for the tennis court and pickleball and basketball court property. Easy for me to say.
12: Yeah. So that lease agreement, I believe, was 50 years. And with all the improvements and changes with pickleball becoming so popular, we do need to renew that lease agreement. Shouldn't have any issues with it. The school has been great to work with. And also along those lines, we'll be looking at finalizing the 2080 agreement for a student resource officer, which would, that position would be starting in January 1st. So I think that's a good thing to work with the school on.
8: Maybe talk a little bit more about the school resource officer and why, well, maybe just might, some people might ask, why do you need a school resource officer anyway, if you haven't had one at this point?
12: Well, I think it's good for kids to have that exposure to police officers, you know, have that interaction. And, you know, for some kids, it would be easier for them to talk to a police officer if they're having an issue with something. But just, you know, for on into life to realize that police are, you know, they are there to help you. They're not bad people. So, and that officer will work, you know, still for the city, you know, during off hours. But I just think from a, you know, the public perspective, no different than having.

0: 841 here at your hometown news station, AM 1300 KGLO. We are going to continue our conversation with Clear Lake's Mayor Mark Ebling. Mark came in and recorded the program yesterday just to make things easier for him to fit into his schedule. And we're just going to rewind the program a little bit back here after that severe thunderstorm warning. We'll give you more about that here in just a little bit. But let's go back into the program and pick it up just before it was interrupted by the severe thunderstorm warning. Something that the council also did, actually, I kind of skip back. Let's get back to the meeting that was held last week. Set a public hearing for renewing a lease agreement with the school district for the tennis court and pickleball and basketball court property. Easy for me to say.
1: Yeah. So that lease agreement, I believe, was 50 years. And with all the improvements and changes with pickleball becoming so popular, we do need to renew that lease agreement. Shouldn't have any issues with it. The school has been great to work with. And also along those lines, we'll be looking at finalizing the 2080 agreement for a student resource officer, which would, that position would be starting in January 1st. So I think that's a good thing to work with the school on.
0: Maybe talk a little bit more about the school resource officer and why, well, maybe just might, some people might ask, why do you need a school resource officer anyway, if you haven't had one at this point?
1: Well, I think it's good for kids to have that exposure to police officers, you know, have that interaction. And, you know, for some kids, it would be easier for them to talk to a police officer if they're having an issue with something. But just, you know, for on into life to realize that police are, you know, they are there to help you. They're not bad people. So, and that officer will work, you know, still for the city, you know, during off hours. But I just think from a, you know, the public perspective, no different than having a canine, you know, it's good to have that, you know, one-on-one involvement.
0: Another topic I'll just ask you about quickly, obviously since our last conversation, the legislature has wrapped up their doings at the State House, and the big thing, of course, was property taxes. And I know there have been a few council meetings where before the budget was set that people were, you know, raising concerns about the rising costs of property, or the rising property values, we should say. Your thoughts on what the legislature passed?
1: We will live with it. I think we'll be okay. I honestly, at this point, we haven't dug into the details. We're still waiting to get all the details out of it. But on its face, you know, a 2% increase year over year. Okay, that's all right, I suppose. What that effect has long term, we don't know. We'll see. I think I've mentioned it before. It'll be perhaps an interesting budget discussion this fall, but we'll be, Clear Lake will be okay. You know, it's going to be, you know, really, really look hard into the needs versus the wants. And I know, council's priorities and my priorities are a lot of infrastructure. So, and we'll have to look at ways to pay for things, you know, grants from the federal government and wherever else we can find it. But,
0: well, it'll be an interesting discussion for all cities and counties and schools coming up in the next few years on that situation. I know you had a couple of other things written down that you wanted to talk about as part of today's conversation. And just go ahead and jump right in on whatever you got on your list.
1: Yeah, just a few items here. So the resurfacing will start in July for 18th and 19th Street and 6th and 7th Avenue, which will be nice to have those streets done. They had been neglected for a while. The new scoreboards are up at the Little League Diamonds, which are ever improving. They're a far cry from what I played on back in the day. And our city administrator is going to be headed to Washington the next couple weeks, and he's going to be talking about the 4th Avenue build grant. That would be redoing that down into three lanes and hopefully some roundabouts, which are a good thing. I love them. I think they're fantastic. And then funding for housing opportunities that we could use some funds for. And there's been two workforce housing tax credit applications that were submitted. Hopefully those can go through. That'd be for some downtown housing and then down on the south side of town. So
0: housing is going to be an issue that I don't think is ever going to go away in communities in our area, is it?
1: Probably not. No. And it's a kind of a double-edged sword. The cost to build is so darn expensive. And there is going to have to be cost to the city, you know, with streets and infrastructure and, you know, if there's tax incentives or not. But, you know, in order to relieve some of that pressure on the housing market, you have to have more available. And it's a long game, but, you know, it's a necessity. And, we've got developers ready to go at a moment's notice, it seems like. But, you know, it's hard to look 10, 15 years down the road and really think about what impacts anything we do has on the community. So it's difficult, and, you know, slow and steady wins the race, I guess.
0: Well, as you mentioned, that the costs for individual housing as opposed to apartment type housing, that's why we've not seen too many of those types of developments, just because of the cost. And, you know, who can offset some of that cost? And like you mentioned, cities having to decide where they can and they cannot give tax breaks. And, you know, leaning back on the property tax bill that we just talked about a couple of moments ago, some of those things are starting to be taken away as well. So.
1: Right. Well, on the TIF side, that TIF is actually was an improvement, I believe, because it used to be just for low to moderate income housing. Now you can TIF for any type of housing. So that's a bonus. But just seeing what would fit right in the community and where growth goes, that's the hard part to really kind of wrap your head around sometimes.
0: Anything else you want to add before we let you go?
1: I can't think of much.
0: Well, we look forward to you announcing, you're leading into the music part of the 4th of July fireworks over on our sister station, 96.7 FM and 1490 KRIB, to kick off the fireworks on the 4th. And hopefully, hopefully the weather, the weather's always been screwy around 4th of July, hasn't it, in Clear Lake?
1: But there's always one storm that'll blow through. Hopefully it's not on the 4th, but we'll see.
0: Well, 4th's on a weekend, so.
1: Right.
0: Yeah, you know, worst comes to worst, you can put the fireworks on the 5th.
1: Yeah.
0: But we're not worried about that. They're going to be on the 4th. Anyway, yes. So. Striebling, we appreciate you joining us, and we'll talk to you again soon.
1: Thank you much. Appreciate it.
0: Mark Ebling, the mayor of Clear Lake, here on the Ask the Bear program on KGLO.
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7: We've got a guy that has no problem men playing women's sports Telerica. A guy that's going to run an all-vegan campaign in the cattle state of Texas. So Plattner's faced calls to drop out from some Democrats. One said that he thinks it's definitely going to happen. I'm not there. He's got all the support This is the worst part for the Democrats. They got Plattner. They got El Sayed in Michigan. They got Tellerico. They've got Mamdani. They got Grandpa Bernie, Pocahontas, AOC, the squad, and nobody in leadership in name only. And I say name only. They will never take on this radical or any other radical in their party because they cling to power more than anything else.
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8: 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Looking at the history of soybeans, the first soybeans actually arrived in America in the early 1800s as ballast aboard a ship. It wasn't until 1879 that a few brave farmers began to plant soybeans as forage for their livestock. The plants flourished in the hot, humid summer weather characteristic of states like North Carolina. In 1904, a famous American chemist, George Washington Carver, discovered that soybeans were a valuable source of protein and oil. He encouraged farmers to rotate their crops with soybeans, and the rest is history. I'm Mark Oppold.
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0: #854 here at KGLO. We'll get into sports in just a second, but we want to... Once again, pass along the information, Southeastern Franklin County.

0: and all of Butler County, as well as Eastern Hardin, all the Blackhawk, all the Bremer, and all the Grundy counties underneath the severe thunderstorm warning until 9:45, as those storms, the heaviest activity right around Parkersburg, Allison, Grundy Center, and Wellsburg right now. Those storms move off to the east at 55 miles per hour, so they're moving at a really fast clip. Well, the Twins won 6-3 last night in Detroit. They will play the final game of the series. See who wins the series this afternoon. Well, they're hoping to get that game in. There's rain in the forecast, and rain has plagued the first two dates of the series. So the plan is 11:30 with the pregame, 12:10 the first pitch here on KGLO later today. Fifth-ranked 1A Newman, the baseball team swept Central Springs at top of Iowa Conference East Division play last night. Newman scored 7 in the fourth on the way to a 12-4 win in the opener. The Knights then had 8 runs in the second and 6 in the fourth and a 15-4 win in Game 2. Newman's down 14-4 overall, 9-0 in the top of Iowa East. They have today off before traveling to number 3 and 1A St. Ansgar Friday night for a key conference contest. Bay City High baseball team picked up a sweep for Des Moines Lincoln last night at Roosevelt Field. The Riverhawks won the opener 15-0, took the nightcap 12-1. Gabe Reese pitched a complete game no-hitter in the first game, with Owen Rickers having a complete game win with only 2 hits allowed in the second game. Rickers had 6 runs batted in on the ninth. Marquez Holton had 5 runs batted in, while Reese had 4. Mason City now 12-6 overall. They'll host Marshalltown in an Iowa Alliance Conference North Division play tonight. Other baseball from last night. Forest City over Bishop Garrigan 12-0. West Hancock over Belmont Clemmie 9-2. Decorah over Osage 14-1. Charles City over National Plainfield 10-0. Eagle Grove over North Union 16-14. At Riverfront Stadium yesterday was Colonesco over Rockford 11-1. And Rockford beat Collins Maxwell 6-5. Clear Lake softball teams during our Central Conference contest at Iowa Falls Zona was suspended due to weather last night. Clear Lake had a 7-2 lead. Taylor Schwen had two hits out of the park in her first two at-bats. The Lions host Carter Hayfield Ventura tonight. Mason City swept Des Moines Lincoln 9-1 and 12-9. Newman beat Central Springs 8-1. The big game on the North Central Conference last night gives Algona the conference lead now as they beat number 5 at 1A St. Evan 8-1. Lake Mills over North Iowa 15-7. Belmont Clemmie over West Hancock 7-4. North Union over Eagle Grove 15-2. And Webster City over Hampton Dumont Cal 8-7. At Warbrick College yesterday was Rockford over Colonesco 14-3. And Collins Maxwell beat Rockford 17-4. New girls softball rankings are out from the Iowa Girls High School Athletic Union. Top 5 at 1A, it's Clarksville. Newman, the Knights move back up to number 2 this week. West Monona is 3rd. Exira Elkhorn Kimbleton Audubon is 4th. And St. Edmund of Fort Dodge is number 5. North Butler out of the top of Iowa East. They move into the rankings of 1A at number 13. In 2A, it is Liza Muscatine, Interstate 35, West Lyon, Missouri Valley, and Logan Magnolia in the rankings this week. 3A, Williamsburg, Dubuque, Willard, Albion, Mount Vernon, and Van Meter in the top 5. Osage, they're down one spot to number 12. Clear Lake is up 2 spots to number 13. And Charles City cracks in this week at number 15. 4A's top 5, it's Carlisle, ADM, Fort Dodge, Western Dubuque, and Clear Creek, Amana. Top 5 at 5A, it's Waukee, Northwest, Ankeny, Centennial, West Des Moines Valley, Southeast Polk, and Dallas, Center Grimes. You can see the full rankings by heading to the sports section at KGLOAM.com. And Zach Johnson has had the Principal Charity Classic circled on his calendar since he joined the PGA Tour Champions. Cedar Rapids native and 12-time winner on the PGA Tour played the Wakanda Club for the first time since 1998 this week. He was a college standout at Drake, and he says his Drake team's got a chance to play there frequently.
1: I think we probably played here the most in my 4 years. We were gifted that ability to come and play these 18 holes as a team, and now and even back then it was trying. So, you know, that's how we got better. We were able to play Wakanda Club, and it's kind of full circle, but it's part of it feels like yesterday, and then a lot of aspects feel like it was almost 30 years ago.
0: Since turning 50, Johnson has quickly adapted to the PGA Tour Champions. He has 1 win, 7 top 10 finishes, and ranked 2nd on the money list.
1: PGA Tour Champions, the way I summarize it, it's opportunity. Like, you're 50 years old, you can still go compete on phenomenal venues. You can still technically earn a living. You can still do what you love to do. You can still, you know, compete.
0: And Johnson says there was a time in his career that he would have felt the pressure to perform well when returning to his home state, but he says that's not going to be a problem this week.
1: The beauty of what I've experienced in the Midwest, but what I've experienced around these parts is it really doesn't matter if I shoot 85 or 65. And it does to me. But I appreciate that. Like, I've even seen it just in the last day and a half with, you know, signing some autographs and taking some pictures, whether they're, you know, kids or adults. Like, I can tell that you can kind of just feel it. They sense that it's pretty cool to have me back here, and I am grateful for that.
0: Johnson won the Masters in 2007, the British Open title in 2015. Twins of the Tigers, 11:30 pregame, 12:10, the first pitch here on KGLO this afternoon.
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3: From ABC News, I'm Sherry Preston. Another threat from President Trump on social media this morning. He's saying that the U.S. will be hitting Iran very hard, taking control of Karg Island and other oil infrastructure points. The president also calling in to Fox and Friends this morning, saying of Iran...
4: And they're really in submission. They just don't know it yet. Okay, to be honest with you. They just don't know it yet.
3: He says Iran is dying to make a deal. The war driving up prices worldwide. Here in the United States, the Labor Department's out with the May Producer Price Index, which captures inflation before it reaches consumers. It shows prices rising a lot this year compared to last.
5: The producer price index rose just over 1% between April and May, but 6.5% in the previous year, the largest 12-month increase since November of 2022. The numbers suggest that inflationary pressures faced by consumers are beginning to percolate up through the supply chain. Analysts say that, as with the consumer price index, surging fuel and food prices are behind the increase in the PPI.
3: That's ABC's Jim Ryan. A man stabbed in Belfast, allegedly by a Sudanese immigrant recently, and now Belfast has exploded in protest. ABC's James Longman is there.
6: There's been a second night of violent protests in Belfast in Northern Ireland. Crowds of young men clash with police, throwing rocks and bottles. Police say protesters have been trying to reach a hotel they believe was housing immigrants, and disturbingly earlier this week, some went door to door in a local street looking for foreigners and torching homes. And Elon Musk has been accused of trying to whip up violence by sharing lists on X of locations where protests could take place and retweeting a message from a far-right politician with the message, millions must go.
3: Look for even more heat waves, floods, droughts and tornadoes, as well as wildfires. Federal weather experts say El Nino, a natural warming cycle, is formed in the Pacific and is expected to grow to historic strength. 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
3: Another night of rough weather in the middle part of the country. 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
10: Chicago, Davenport, Kirksville, up to Milwaukee, Grand Rapids, Michigan, and even Midlands. All chances for damaging wind is the main hazard, but a tornado could spin up in there. Chicago has a little chance early afternoon. It's really this later afternoon evening where we stop the clock at 8 p.m. up to Milwaukee, down through central Illinois. That's the line that has the power from the actual cold front.
3: Millions have been told to keep a lookout later today as well. High school lacrosse players from a school in Massachusetts have been told they have to forfeit a state playoff game after the players were photographed with cigars in their mouths. ABC's Hannah Batah has parents' reaction.
11: On police body camera video, an angry parent confronting the school principal about the suspensions.
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13: Your conscience is good with doing this.
14: 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How do you enforce the rules? I can't just look the other way. We've got more evidence that says they did it than not.
13: You do? You honestly believe that?
14: Yeah, the photograph. You can't lie on the photograph.
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0: The principal initially cleared the team until the superintendent intervened.
1: The players say the cigars were not tobacco. They only contained chamomile and green tea leaves. And NFL superstar Patrick Mahomes is the league's first half-billion-dollar man thanks to the new contract he signed. I'm Sherry Preston, ABC News.
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4: Thunderstorms likely today, otherwise cloudy skies expected. Daytime highs approaching 72. Winds out of the northeast, 8 to 15 miles per hour. Mainly clear skies tonight, lulls of aloft on 53. Bright sunshine expected tomorrow, daytime highs approaching 81. Chance for storms, Saturday, high temperatures reach up to 79. 73, clear skies, Sunday. That's the weatherology forecast for AM 1300 KGLO. Right now, 63.
5: Well, after a couple of rain-delayed ball games here in Detroit, it's finally getaway day. It's Chris Atterbury. Join me alongside Glenn Perkins as the Twins try to win a series today with Zebby Matthews on the mound. Matthews versus righty Keiter Montero for the Tigers. 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

0: Welcome back to the Ramsey Show in the Fairwinds Credit Union Studios. I'm Dave Ramsey, your host. Thank you for joining us. Rachel Cruz is my co-host today. Jim is in San Jose, California. Hi, Jim. How are you?
1: Good. Hi, Dave.
0: Hey, what's up?
1: Yeah, I had a question. I'm getting married, and my fiance is 50. I'm 60. We're both retired. And based on our wealth differences, we should probably have a prenup.
0: What is the wealth differences?
1: So she's got $3 million, no debt, and I've got $45 million, no debt.
0: Okay. Yes, you should have a prenup.
1: Yeah, so in the question revolves around what's in the prenup, what should go in it. So, you know, she wants to feel like we're building something together in our marriage going forward.
0: Mm-hmm.
1: And she talked about slowly maybe moving some of my separate property into community over time, you know, like 5% a year, you know, over 20 years. You know, at first I thought that was fine. But then I started looking at the numbers.
0: How much of your $45 million is real estate?
1: Just a couple million.
0: Okay. So what is the rest of it?
1: So the rest of it is, stocks mainly.
0: Mm-hmm. Okay.
1: Yeah. And
0: well, some people do it, and you can do whatever you want. It's kind of like a will. You make it up, and what, if you both like it, you've got your deal, right? But what some people do is, we exit with what we entered, $3 million and 45. And any growth from then on is ours. Some people do that. Or a percentage, you know, a ratio of some kind. Any growth from this point forward is 70% Jim's and 30% hers. Or whatever. I just made that up. Okay.
1: Yeah.
0: But if yours is only growing for you and hers is only growing for her, that does kind of leave a negative light on what she's concerned about, and she's concerned fairly. Then we need to grow a life together from this point forward. The main purpose of this is that she should not come out of this with $20 million 2 years from now.
1: Right.
0: You know,
1: that's what I was afraid of. Like,
0: yeah, that's the main purpose. So we exit with what we entered with, and then have a formula for how the growth would be dispersed.
1: Okay.
0: And I don't think 50-50 growth is fair. Because she would, if you made 10% on your investment, you'd make $4.5 million a year, and she'd make $300,000.
1: Right.
0: So, but I mean, if you want to be generous on it and say, you know, 70% of the growth from this point forward on

0: our whole thing is mine and 30% on the whole thing is yours, or whatever. Make up a number. I don't care. But, I mean, so the two things you have to address is leaving with what we entered, and then how do we build a life together and address the growth?
1: Right. Okay. That sounds pretty reasonable.
0: Yeah, but I would not I would not set up a roommate situation where what's yours is yours and mine is mine, and we have to decide who pays for the mustard in the refrigerator. Oh, that'll drive you nuts.
1: Yeah.
2: Do you guys have kids, Jim?
1: Yeah, we both have kids. We have teen kids, and I have a couple older kids.
2: Okay.
1: So I set aside some of the money in a trust for my kids. You know, so that's already, you know, separate.
2: Okay.
1: You know, that we're not talking about splitting that up.
2: Okay.
1: It's just I saw the 5% a year, and that seemed reasonable, you know, a little bit each year. But the problem is...
0: There's no reason to.
1: Not the problem. Yeah, there's no reason to. It only benefits her if we get divorced, and it ends up being a lot of money.
0: Well,
1: 10 years.
0: But if you took a percentage of growth, it's going to have the same effect.
1: Mm-hmm.
0: If she gets a percentage of growth without changing the name on the asset, if she gets a percentage of growth from this point forward and you get a percentage of growth from this point forward, unless it's exactly in ratio of 3 to 45. And I wouldn't do that.
2: You'd give her more.
0: No, I mean, if you gave, I would give more than that. So,
1: sure.
0: You know, so if you said, you know, we got $48 million to deal with, you get 3/48, I get 45/48 of the growth. That's a little heavy. I probably would lighten up on that personally. Mm-hmm. But so that's like she would be getting about 6% under that scenario of the growth, but not of the asset.
1: Right, not the principal.
0: The principal is your starting point. As of today, that's how most people address it. Now, you could sit down with an attorney. They may have some other ideas if they're used to doing these things. We don't generally recommend prenups except in extreme situations. And yours, my man, is an extreme situation.
1: Okay.
0: And it's really good to talk about it and think it through. And here's the other thing. I would be sure I get under the numbers and address the concern. And meaning, and that's a form of premarriage counseling, in other words, where you say, okay, what is it you're trying to address when you say you want 5% moved?
2: Mm-hmm. What does that do for her?
0: What is it that you're wanting there? What are you trying to do? And if we did it this other way, does that address it as well? You know?
1: Okay.
0: And you know, that kind of thing. So whatever structure you use, make it from this point forward that you're building a life together in some manner.
1: Mm-hmm. Yeah, I agree with that, yeah.
0: That's the danger of a prenup where you just turn your marriage into a roommate.
2: Yeah, because, I mean, you know, you could have another 25 great years of marriage with her, you know. And
0: 14 grandkids.
2: Yeah, yeah.
0: Each, you know, and that aren't related to the other one at all.
2: Yes,
0: except by this marriage. And so, I've got a friend that has 4 kids. And he's on a second marriage, third marriage, and she has 5 kids, and they've all got kids.
2: Mm-hmm.
0: There's a bazillion people in these two combined families now.
2: Right, right.
0: And you've got to address that, because there's a lot, you know. Just Thanksgiving becomes a thing.
2: Mm-hmm.
0: You know, you gotta think through yours, mine, and ours. And
2: probably is the wisest way with the kids. Like in his scenario,
0: yeah, drop some into trust. But if the prenup says the first 45 is mine,
2: anyways,
0: and we're only dealing with the growth, then it can go to his wherever he wants it.
2: That's right. Yep. Yep.
0: And that can be in the will. Mm-hmm. You know, so trust does that, but it's not 100% wise. That's very interesting, Jim. Good discussion. Now, prenups have become a hot topic around here, off the air.
2: I was just telling you, I was doing an interview. They brought it up in the interview, and the guy was
0: another guy's podcast.
2: Yeah, and he was like an anti prenup, and he said now over the years he has shifted to more of a pro because pro prenup. Uh huh. Yeah. And I do wonder if there's like a discouragement of just marriage in general, like seeing the stats that you know half the time it's not going to work. You know what I mean? And like, do you prep for that? Where's the wisdom in that?
0: Yeah.
2: Versus the attitude going in, preparing for the end of the marriage is not correct. You know what I mean? Like, it just, Well, the way you slice it is tough.
0: Yeah. You know, the other thing is the marriage statistic that half don't work is incorrect if you start adjusting for a few variables. If you have 4 years of education, if you have $50,000 a year or more in income, if you are shared in your religious beliefs, if you fill in about five more things, and it goes to about 90% probability of success in marriage. So it's if you get married after you're 22 months old. No, I'm kidding.

0: Here's something most Medicare agents won't say. 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
7: Don't lose hope. People just like you are working every day using Braille,

0: to a risk, other ways out, that it wouldn't work. So just looking for a little advice on which way to turn.
1: Okay. So you ran up credit card debt that she didn't know about. Is that what you're saying?
0: Yes, pretty much, yeah.
1: How much?
0: It was probably 35, somewhere around that. Honestly, the hard part is I never really kept track. I've been very bad at budgeting until about a couple weeks ago.
1: And why were you not telling her? Were you running all the bills and you just couldn't pay them all, and you didn't tell her that you were putting on cards, or what was the deal?
0: Yes, pretty much. And then we've got a son that's very ill, and his health insurance every month is $1,400. And then wife had an injury, a medical injury, 2 years ago, and so it's been hard for her. And so I guess my thought was, I was doing good, trying to keep some stress, but I think it made it a lot worse.
1: Yeah, yeah. Okay, that's one way this happens. Yeah, and it's just like, I'm trying to do it, doing the best I could, and I was trying to keep it off of you, so I didn't tell you, but that's a mistake. Okay, gotcha. And what's your household income, Garrett?
0: It's right around $7,400.
1: A month take-home pay?
0: Yes, sir, yep.
1: Okay, and does your wife work outside the home, or is this just you?
0: Just me, yes,
1: okay.
0: Sir.
1: You said you have a special needs child?
0: No, he's just having a lot of health problems. He needs to have some surgery coming up. And
1: so how old is he?
0: He's 28
1: years old.
0: Yes, sir. Yeah, yeah.
1: Your child is 28 years old and has health problems.
0: Yes, sir. They've been going on for many years. We've been many places trying to figure out what the answers are, and just haven't really got the answers to.
1: Is he a functioning adult? Does he support himself?
0: He does as much as he can, yeah. He's having some issues right now with arms and things like that, which he's in a lot of pain all the time.
1: I'm asking, does he live in an apartment and support himself?
0: Oh, no, he lives with us.
1: Okay, so you take care of him. He's disabled to
2: is
1: the
2: he
1: point
2: able
1: that
2: to work?
1: He needs, he, is he able to work?
0: He's not, no, he's not. He's not even able to drive or do some of the basic things right now because of the pain he's in.
2: Okay, and this has been going on for years?
1: 28.
0: Yes, ma'am, it has. It's been going on for a while. And it's to the point where it just keeps getting worse. And, we're trying to find we've been all over the country trying to find some of the answers. I think we have found he's got some issues with his ribs, and we're hopefully going to get those fixed. And maybe that'll get things on the right track for him.
1: Okay.
0: Not that he doesn't want to. It's just that,
2: yeah.
1: I got
0: the pain that he's been in.
1: Okay. I'm sorry. What a deal. Okay. I somehow I had in my head this was a baby. Okay. It threw me off. Okay. Mm-hmm. All right, now, so the $35,000 in debt on the credit cards that she didn't know about, what other debts do you guys have?
0: We have a mortgage. That's pretty much the only other one.
1: You don't have a car payment or a student loan?
0: I do have a student loan, but other than that, that's it.
1: How much do you owe on the student loan?
0: I think it is roughly $14,000, I think, because there's two of them. There's one from like 10, 15 years ago.
1: $14,000?
0: Yes, sir, on altogether.
1: Okay. And any other debts? No car debt?
0: No, sir, no.
1: Okay. And what's your mortgage payment?
0: It's $2,580.
1: Okay. All right. Okay. Well, there's several parts of this, and they're all interconnected, so we can't leave one out. Part number one is you and your wife are carrying a burden with your son's health. You're emotionally carrying the burden. You're logistically trying to help him find solutions and get him to those solutions. You're not doing it by yourself. She's not doing it by yourself. The two of you are carrying that together. That way is the only way we can carry the emotional weight of something like that is together.
0: Mm-hmm.
1: The money is the same thing. She needs to carry the emotional weight of the money also with you. Okay?
0: Yes, sir. Yes.
1: And so the way that's going to work is, and it's also going to give her actually more peace because she's going to know what's going on and she's not going to suspect or wonder if there's a hidden credit card debt anymore because she's going to be involved from this point forward.
2: All accounts,
0: that's
2: everything.
0: Exactly.
1: Yeah, everything. So we're going to put you on the Every Dollar budgeting app. We're going to give it to you guys. And both of you are going to sit down and spend $7,400 on that app and say, this is what this month looks like, what we're going to do with this money. We're going to put this much on.

0: groceries, this much on the house payment, this much on the utilities, lights and water, this much on medical bills for our son, this much on whatever it is. We're going to just label out every one of those dollars is going to have an assignment before the month begins. We're both going to look at it. We're both going to give it a vote. And when both of us vote on the budget, now we have a budget, and then we agree to live on that budget. Mm-hmm. If anything comes up that's not on that budget, we have to sit down together and change it. That's both of you carrying the money emotionally.
1: Yes,
0: and that's not that stressful. It's less stressful than what you've been doing. Unknown, unknown and hidden is more stressful than known.
2: Mm-hmm.
0: Then you just look at this and say, I'm cutting up the credit cards. We're never borrowing money again. And, you know, we have $50,000 in student loan and credit card debt that we need to clean up. And, you know, we make $140,000 or $150,000 a year, and we're going to go do that.
1: Okay.
0: Stop your 401k temporarily. Stop saving temporarily. Do you have any money in savings?
1: I don't know, sir.
0: None at all?
1: No.
0: Okay. Do you have any in 401ks in retirement?
1: I do have a retirement plan, but I actually would, the app would actually recommend to stop and put me in that a couple weeks ago, and I stopped that thing.
0: Okay, good, good. So you're already
2: Gary,
0: ahead
2: I mean,
0: of us on that.
2: When you look at the math of all of this, if you guys can find an extra $2,000 a month, which sounds like a lot, but if you limit your lifestyle, right, and maybe even work a little extra, or your wife maybe gets a part-time job or something, just $2,000 a month, you guys are out in 2 years. So
1: yeah, I can work overtime all the time. So
2: yeah, it is. Yeah, this. It is possible for you all, but also with the asterisk of knowing that medical bills is part of the equation too. And so it might slow down the process a little bit, making sure that your son is being cared for sure. But if you guys really just say, hey, no matter what, we're finding $2,000 a month.
0: And no matter what, we're going to live on what comes in. We are not borrowing money.
2: Yep, yep. And you stay out of that
0: ever
2: hole.
0: Ever again. You cannot get out of a hole while digging out the bottom.
2: Yep.
0: So cut up the credit cards tonight in front of her. Sit down and do the every dollar budget together and lay this out, and you can walk straight through this.
2: Mm-hmm.
0: You'll be able to do it. And that gives her the benefit of rebuilding trust because she knows that we've got 100% transparency here. And the longer that we work together and have 100% transparency, the longer, the more the trust will be rebuilt.
2: Mm-hmm.
0: And because, you know, This was not in malice or you were buying yourself something. This was you were simply trying to keep stress off of her, and it had the unintended consequence of adding stress instead. Wasn't your intent, but that's where it ends up. So you learned your lesson on that one. So now we just all cards are face up. You know, there's no cards under the table. Everything's on top and everything's face up, and we're going to deal with it together. And it's less, it feels like it's more weight, but it's less stressful than the unknown for her. So you help her by carrying the weight of the medical issues with your son. She helps you by carrying part of the weight of this. And we're a team, and we're going to work on both of these things together and be successful.

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0: 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Melanie is in Phoenix, Arizona. Hi, Melanie. How are you?
1: Hi. Doing well.
0: Good. What's up?
1: Okay, I really want to buy a beach condo, and it's in Mexico. That's the thing. That's why I'm asking. I just want to know if I can justify paying cash for it.
0: You have the cash?
1: I have the cash.
0: How much is it?
1: $350.
0: Well, that's cheap. Good.
1: Well, no kidding. Okay, good.
0: Okay, and what's your total net worth?
1: Oh, I didn't expect that question. I thought you were going to ask my income.
0: That's okay.
1: Okay,
0: what's
1: well,
0: your
1: my
0: income?
1: My house is paid for. My house is paid for $600 or $700. My little condo is a couple hundred thousand. And then that's it for property. And then, you know, I have maybe, you know, that's the thing. My income is a little bit that, but, you know, a few hundred thousand.
0: And okay. And how much is your nest egg?
1: Pardon. The income is not a few hundred thousand. I know you're used to big rollers. My income's little, $60,000.
0: Okay, but your nest egg is how big? Where are you getting the $350 from?
1: Well, so that's interesting. It's actually from my it's from my inheritance, and I thought it would be a beautiful thing to do with the money for all the kids, and you know.
0: Okay, so that's the total inheritance is $350, and you're going to put it all in a beach condo.
1: Well, I know that sounds terrible. That was the house that, you know, but I do have a few hundred thousand that's, you know, just making a little income.
0: How old are you?
1: 64.
0: Okay. All right. Where in Mexico, just out of curiosity, not that it really matters.
1: Yes. Well, it does, but Puerto Peñasco. So really it's only an hour into Mexico. So you're driving the 3 hours in the U.S. and then you're crossing the border. It's 1 hour, one drive, kind of loaded with Americans. So
0: Yeah. Okay. Now, if you just lost the condo after you bought it, is your life mm-hmm. still okay?
1: Yeah.
0: Yeah. Everything doesn't burn down around you because you've got, you're pretty much in the same situation. Yeah. Okay. I don't think you're going to lose it. That's not what I'm suggesting. Now, in Mexico, American citizens are not allowed to own real estate. It goes into a Mexican mm-hmm. trust.
1: Mm-hmm.
0: Okay. And the state mm-hmm. runs the trust. It's they use a notary. And the notaries in Mexico are way different than a notary in the States. The notary in Mexico is like a big deal government job. And mm-hmm. they build the trust out, and it's very complicated. It's like 73 pages, and it's mm-hmm. crazy. And you don't technically own the house. The Mexican mm-hmm. government technically owns the house, and you're the beneficiary of the Mexican trust. Okay?
1: Right.
0: So it's a little weird, but there's billions and billions and billions of dollars of American money in these trusts in Mexico. The likelihood they're going to go through and take all these American money away and not have an invasion from the north is very low. So there'd be a problem.
1: Okay.
0: So I'm not worried about it, at all, mm-hmm. in terms of you being scammed or something like that, as long as you've checked out the particular condo you're going into. Making sure stuff like the HOA fees aren't going to go through the roof and that kind of junk. Make sure you got all that nailed down and that the condo.
2: The ongoing cost, too.
0: Yeah, the
2: sure
0: ongoing cost to manage it mm-hmm. may make mm-hmm. the purchase price look small by the time you're through.
1: Well, I've kind of looked at it, and it looks like, and I'm very conservative and usually push things up just because I don't like surprises. I'm saying $12,000 a year for all the expenses and things like that.
0: And who's covering that? How are you covering that? You make 60.
1: Correct. But so I was planning on renting it. So most people that rent it, they were used to in the past years renting it, like, you know, $50,000. Now it's way, way down. People are freaking out. They say now half of that, $25,000. But let's just say I really just want to use this for family, okay?
0: You want to cover the expenses with the rent on the rest of its family.
1: There you go. Yes, just, you know, just make what I can make and pay the bet.
0: Yeah, that's probably harder than the salesperson is making it sound.
1: Okay.
0: But it can be done. It can be done.
1: Okay.
0: I mean, I have friends with stuff in several different neighborhoods around Cabo and Puerto Vallarta and maybe even a few in Tulum and some of those spots. And they all get the pitch that the rentals are not easy. It's a process, and it's basically a VRBO situation, and it's kind of a pain in the butt. But you can make your expenses back if you lean into it a little bit, and you'll probably be okay. I think I would do it if I were you.
1: Oh, my God. I told my whole family he's going to eat my lunch. Oh, my God. I can't believe this. Holy Toledo. Okay. Oh, my God. Okay.
2: See you, senorita.
1: Well, okay.
2: Oh, my God.
0: Wow.
1: Cha-cha-cha. But, wow. Okay, there is one little thing I will say. Is that
0: just learn to say margarita and fiesta, okay?
1: Oh, my gosh. Okay, well, I don't really want to say anymore, actually, because I don't want to argue with you.
0: I don't want to take
2: like,
0: a chance to change your mind.
2: Actually, I'm getting off the line.
0: I'm going to get off the line while I can.
2: Goodbye.
0: Yeah. I mean,
2: adios, Dave.
0: Adios, amigo. Hasta luego.
2: I'm heading to Mexico. Oh, my gosh. That's so funny. But, yeah, the emotional exercise of if you had the money there and then it's gone tomorrow, are you still okay? And that's such a key point.
0: It's not
2: and
0: just an emotional exercise. It's also an actual, because if, you know, what people don't think about when you're buying something in a foreign country is it's not in the United States.
2: Mm-hmm.
0: People, the laws aren't the same, and people don't view the law as the same, and they don't view private property rights as the same. Mm-hmm. And
2: oh, you were, okay, so
0: I'm not suggesting that the Mexican government is
2: going to
0: jerk the rug out from under all of these tens of billions of dollars of American money.
2: No, I thought it was the exercise of put the money in the middle of the table and burn it. Are you still okay?
0: If it goes down in value, it could go, that community could become cartel crime ridden and the condo be not inhabitable.
2: Right.
0: That could happen. That's more likely to happen than the Mexican government scarfing this under the name of socialism. But I just got back from Argentina, and two generations ago, the state came in and took private property away from everybody, left and right.
2: Yeah.
0: And in the name of, you know, the little people needed the money, and so they took it away from the big people. Hello, socialism.
2: Mm-hmm.
0: And so we forget in America, that because we've never experienced that that's pretty much commonplace in a banana republic. And so Mexico, I honestly believe, is very stable. I really don't think it's a bad investment. I think you'll make some money. But you need to stop and think that this is a different culture.
2: Mm-hmm.
0: It is not Anglo. It's Latino.
2: Mm-hmm.
0: And there is a difference in the way people think. And there's a difference in the way the laws are written, the way the government functions, everything. And so the police force, everything's different. So you just need to be aware of that and embrace those differences, enjoy the differences, but don't go in there naively like, I bought a condo in Mexico and it's the same thing as buying one on 30A in Florida. It ain't.
2: Yeah.
0: It's different. And so's the rentals.

0: Dave Ramsey here. For more than 30 years of talking to folks on the air, I can tell you that most people are broke. Not because they don't make enough money, but because they don't have a plan. Money comes in, money goes out, and they still got nothing to show for it. 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

0: Our scripture of the day is Psalm 113:3. From the rising of the sun to the place where it sets, the name of the Lord is to be praised. William Arthur Ward said, opportunities are like sunrises. If you wait too long, you miss them. April is with us in Lynchburg. Hi, April. How are you?
1: Hi, I'm good. How are you?
0: Better than I deserve. What's up?
1: Well, I'm curious about how to prepare financially for a child that's on the way. So basically, I was working, and then in November, we had a miscarriage. And so I decided to take some time to heal, and so I wasn't working when we were expecting this child that's due in 2 months now. And so we're just relying on one income right now. And we have our monthly mortgage as $1,787, and the monthly income is about $3,000 to $4,000, depending on if my husband's able to work extra hours. So we're just trying to be in a better position. We have used some of the tools that you have, like the Every Dollar app, to get out of debt. We just have $7,000 in debt right now for an HVAC system besides the mortgage.
0: Oh. Congratulations on the baby, April. And you're due in 2 months?
1: Yeah.
0: Okay. And how old are you guys?
1: I'm 31, and he's going to be 36.
0: Okay. All right.
2: What does he do for a living?
1: He works for Prepress, so it's like a printing company. But he makes about 24 an hour.
0: And what were you doing before you took time off for the child?
1: I was a career navigator. So I would help people figure out what type of positions would be a good fit and help them get into training.
0: Okay. And what were you making doing that?
1: It was similar. I think it was about 21 or 22 an hour.
0: Uh-huh. Okay. All right. Are you planning to go back to work after the child comes?
1: Not immediately after, just because we don't have child care.
0: Well, you don't have enough money coming into the house to pay this house payment.
1: Yeah.
0: Your house payment is, on his income alone, is not something you're going to be able to do. You could pull it off for a few months, but it's not going to work over the next 3 years. You're going to get yourself in a pickle. And so either your all's income, his, yours, ours, is going to go up within the next 10, 12 months or so, or you guys need to start talking about selling this house.
1: Gotcha. So that's the other part. So basically, my mom gave us $6,000 to buy down the interest rate when we bought the house 2 years ago. And then with this all happening, she contributed some more money for us to be able to finish the basement. And that's what we were going to use to help us with, like, extra income. But it was supposed to be finished in March, and it's still not done.
2: Yeah, I would be pausing any type of renovation, and I just would make sure the mortgage is paid and there's food on the table. I think that's your priority versus finishing the basement.
1: Yeah. Okay.
0: You can't afford $1,800 a month with $3,000 coming in. That doesn't work. Right. It can work for a little while, but it will not work long term. And so if you're making the decision to stay at home, you're simultaneously making the decision to sell the house, unless his income's going to go up dramatically in the next few months. And I don't think it is.
1: So what would you say, how much income should we have?
0: Your house payment ought to be a fourth of your take-home pay, not more than half. And this is way more than half.
1: Yeah. Okay. Gotcha. So either I go back to work once the baby's born, or he probably gets a different type of position or additional income.
0: Yeah. And, or he's going to have a lot of extra hours somewhere.
1: Mm-hmm. Yeah.
0: Or y'all sell the house. I mean,
1: Right.
0: It might be more important for you all to be, for you to be home with a baby than to live in that house. I don't care which one you do. I just am not going to participate in you being in denial about this math. I want you
2: to, he needs to be making,
0: I want you to face it head on.
2: Yeah. I mean, around $6,000 would get y'all to that good place from an income perspective with that type of mortgage. So if that's through you doing some work, right, after maternity leave and all of that, or his income going up. But, yeah, it's going to be I mean, if he brings in $3,000 April, right, and it's a $1,700 mortgage payment, it's not a
0: babies, lot less. Babies are the best thing ever to happen, but they don't get a pass on math.
1: Okay.
0: You still have to do math, even with the awesomeness of babies.
1: Right. And I'm sure the diapers are going to be expensive and other things, too.
0: Now, that's probably not going to kill you, but it's going to put a pinch on everything.
2: Yeah, you'll feel it for sure.
0: Yeah.
1: Mm-hmm. Yeah.
0: Yeah. But I'm congratulations. I'm still happy for you. I still think this is awesome. Mm-hmm. I just want you guys to address this so that the house doesn't turn this financial situation into a nightmare.
2: Yeah, and your housing situation, April, I mean, even if you guys sold and rented somewhere for 3 years, that's okay.
0: It's not
2: and
0: the end of the world.
2: Yeah, and then you go buy something later. Like, it doesn't have to be a home ownership conversation either, right? So you guys want to look at the totality of your life and say, hey, what are our priorities? What income will be coming in that meets those priorities? And then how do we live a life out of that? That's kind of the backwards way of thinking about it.
0: And it's sweet that his mother gave you some money. But she gave you money, given this change of a baby coming, to put you into a trap. She didn't mean to trap you, but you're trapped.
2: In the house, you mean?
0: Yeah. If you can't sell it because mommy helped buy the house, mommy gave us the money for the down payment, so mommy.
2: Or no, toward the interest, she said. $6,000 toward the interest.
0: So we can't get rid of it because mommy is, we're locked in here relationally because of mommy.
2: Oh.
0: Then mommy isn't a blessing then. If mommy's trapping you into a nightmare.
2: No.
0: So, sorry, mommy. Marcus is in Clarksville. Hey, Marcus, what's up?
3: Hey, Dave. Thanks for taking my call. Long-time listener, first-time caller.
0: Great.
3: And I want to hear from you. How you doing, Dave?
0: Better than I deserve. What's up?
3: Yeah, I love it. I love it. Hey, so I'm active duty military. I am retiring medically after 12 years, 4 months, and 14 days of active duty service.
2: Wow.
3: We are moving from Clarksville, Fort Campbell, to Florida to be an assistant pastor. Our monthly take-home pay is going to go from $12,000 to just over $7,000. We are wanting to buy a house, but my wife and I are at an impasse. She wants a big house with a large mortgage and a low interest rate. I want a small house with a low mortgage with an average interest rate. What should we do?
0: Well, you don't have a choice on the interest rate. Both are going to have an interest rate. Big houses don't have lower interest rates than small houses. So,
2: are you thinking like a 15 versus a 30?
3: Well, no, I'm meaning the lower interest rate would come from a brand new build that the builder would pay the incentive at a 3.99% rate, whereas the national average, I think, is mid 6%. So, basically 4% versus 6%, 6%.
0: They're buying down the thing 4% on the whole package for the entire mortgage?
3: Yes, sir. Yes, sir.
0: On an arm.
3: It would be at $350,000.
0: Is that an arm?
3: Versus, what's that?
0: Is that an adjustable
3: arm? No, it is not an arm. It is not. No, sir. That is for the length of the loan.
2: Wonder if they're getting desperate.
3: But I want a smaller house.
0: That's some there's some serious house, margin in this
3: with
0: house.
3: The average rate.
0: Yeah, this guy's writing
3: a
0: large check.
3: A smaller house with a average rate.
0: Yeah, he's right. The builder's writing a large check, so this thing's got a lot of margin in it, of profit in it. Okay, $350,000. And then you're talking about buying something else. Now, do you own a home there in Clarksville?
3: We do, yes, sir. And so we have.
0: I would recommend doing neither one. I'd recommend moving there and renting for a year, and continuing the discussion until you get on the same page. The page you're trying to get on is not the size of the house. The page you're trying to get on is how much debt we're going to be in and how long it's going to take us to pay it off. That puts this hour of the Ramsey Show in the books. We'll be back with you before you know it. In the meantime, remember, there's ultimately only one way to financial peace, and that's to walk daily with the Prince of Peace, Christ Jesus.
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6: From ABC News, I'm Sherry Preston. The House voting today and failing to extend the Foreign Intelligence Surveillance Act, which allows the government to gather intelligence abroad. A not happy House Speaker Mike Johnson saying of the Democrats.
7: World Cup events going on around the country. We have America 250, Freedom 250 events going on. Very, very serious, very dangerous times, and they're not taking it seriously.
6: Democrats refusing to renew FISA in protest of President Trump's pick of Bill Pulte to be the acting director of national intelligence. After saying for 3 months that a peace deal is near, President Trump now threatening to strike Iran and seize control of the country's oil and gas industries. On Fox and Friends this morning, the president said Iran will be totally decimated if it doesn't agree to the terms.
8: We can walk in there tomorrow. We could take soldiers. I don't want to have boots on the ground, but if I wanted to, we could put a small group of soldiers and take over the whole place. They're finished.
6: ABC's Karen Travers is at the White House.
9: Remember, we have heard the president give mixed messages in terms of his timeline, saying that he has been in no rush to get a deal. Then it was, I want to do this in the next couple of days, and we can get this done in the next couple of days, and I'm putting pressure on Iran to do this. Now this morning he's indicating he seems less interested in reaching a deal as they continue these strikes against Iran.
6: On Wednesday we learned consumer inflation is running hotter than it has in 3 years. Today we learned the stats on wholesale prices. They are up 6.5% year over year. That's the largest 12-month increase since November of 2022. Anna Cooper says she's struggling in Indianapolis.
10: I have to think more about, like, if I'm going to save this much, I have to actively think about spending less, which didn't used to be the case.
6: The typical American household has now spent more than $500 in extra fuel expenses since the start of the war with Iran. 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
6: Outside Barcelona's famous Sagrada Familia Basilica this week.
15: Que corona esta basílica de la Sagrada Familia.
6: Pope Leo with a blessing at the end of the Mass. The ceremony concluded with a drone display of the architect Antonio Gaudi and fireworks. The Pope now in the Canary Islands trying to fulfill a wish of his predecessor, Pope Francis, to visit a migrant epicenter to draw attention to those who risk their lives every year trying to reach Europe. The driver of an 18-wheeler involved in a pursuit near the U.S.-Mexico border is in custody and facing charges of human trafficking. ABC's Jim Ryan has more on a dramatic rescue of migrants that unfolded in the South Texas desert.
16: At the checkpoint near Falfurrias, Texas, Border Patrol agents ordered a secondary inspection of a tractor-trailer rig after a canine indicated something suspicious, but the driver sped away. Officers deployed spikes, flattening the truck's tires, but it kept going and, running on its rims, caught fire before stopping.
17: Hey, let's get some fire extinguishers!
16: Body-worn cameras captured state troopers' desperate attempts to open the trailer.
17: Get him out!
16: 39 people, thought to be undocumented immigrants, were rescued from the burning trailer while the driver was arrested. Jim Ryan, ABC News.
6: Storms knocking out power to hundreds of thousands of people in the Midwest. That same system moving eastward. There is the potential for more serious weather today. There were more than 1,000 flight cancellations at Chicago airports on Wednesday. Sherry Preston, ABC News.
18: Meet Matthew Preston. Inside his apartment, everything he holds dear is protected by Progressive's renter's insurance, like his laptop and a surprisingly valuable collection of baseball bobbleheads. Outside his apartment, his laptop is still protected, as are his bobbleheads, which he carries around with him for reasons no one knows. Renters,

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1: Thunderstorms likely today. Otherwise, cloudy skies expected. Daytime highs approaching 72. Winds out of the northeast, 8 to 15 miles per hour. Mainly clear skies tonight. Lulls of a low for 53. Bright sunshine expected tomorrow. Daytime highs approaching 81. Chance for storms Saturday. High temperatures reach up to 79. 73. Clear skies Sunday. That's the weatherology forecast for AM 1300 KGLO. Right now, 63.
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0: Normal is broken, common sense is weird. 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I'm Dave Ramsey, Rachel Cruz, Ramsey personality, number one best-selling author, co-host of the Smart Money Happy Hour, and my daughter is my co-host today. Open phones at 888-825-5225. Thanks for hanging out with us. Phil is in Orlando. Hi, Phil. How are you?
1: I'm doing well, Dave. How are you?
0: Better than I deserve. What's up?
1: Yeah, so I'll keep this as short as possible. I'm 28 years old. I've put myself into kind of a corner over the past couple of months after some bad decision making. I'm somewhere around 200 grand in debt, which is a mix of credit cards and personal loans that I took out, which I shouldn't have. I also have a mortgage, which is relatively new. I make good money, but ultimately things are tight right now, and I'm curious to get your thoughts on whether or not debt consolidation is a wise choice, or if I am better off just essentially figuring it out and, you know, climbing back into a better place.
0: What do you make?
1: Salary is about 140, but I make probably this year I'll probably net 400 after stock units.
0: And that includes cashing those in, or are those restricted?
1: They are restricted, yes.
0: Okay, so what is your income that you can use this year?
1: This year, like I said, I mean, it's like 400 total.
0: Yeah, but you can't use the restricted stock units. You can't sell them. They're restricted. That's the nature of the beast.
1: Right. Yeah, like 100, 150 vestible, sellable throughout the remainder of the year. Plus, 140 divided by two, call it halfway through the year. So, I mean, call it 200 coming in through the remainder of the year.
2: For the rest of the year?
1: Correct.
0: Okay. What do you do?
1: I'm a data analyst.
0: Okay. And how much do you owe on your cars?
1: Zero.
0: Okay. And you ran up $200,000 in credit card debt and personal loans. That's it.
2: That doesn't include the mortgage, or does that include the mortgage?
1: Does not include the mortgage.
0: How much is the mortgage balance?
1: Mortgage balance is just under $600.
0: Okay. Are you married?
1: Not married.
0: Okay. What did you do for 200 grand worth of mess?
1: It was a bad sprint of gambling plus poor decision making.
0: Well, yeah, that's fairly easy to come up with the last part of that.
2: Is there anything you can, like, anything you bought that is sellable in this, or is it all, it's all gone in things like gambling or other things?
1: No, I mean, home improvements have definitely been a thing. I just bought the house maybe a little less than a year and a half ago, and definitely

0: put money into the home because we had some issues. But otherwise, yeah, sort of just bill payments slash, yeah, threw money away, which is...
1: Okay, so here's the thing. Yeah. Personal finance is 80% behavior. It's 20% head knowledge. So yep. Debt is never, including when I went into debt and lost my butt because I was stupid, debt is never the problem. It's always the symptom.
0: Yeah.
1: Okay? So this is the symptom of gambling and, in air quotes, poor decisions, whatever the flip that means. Okay? And so it doesn't matter if we waved a magic wand and the 200 went away, it's coming back quickly if the gambling and the poor decisions haven't come to a screeching halt. Agreed?
0: Agreed, 100%.
1: So has it?
0: Yes, it has.
1: No more gambling, no more bad decisions.
0: It took longer than it should, but yeah, it's clicked.
1: Okay, all right. So you're a single guy. You have no bills except a house, and you have $200,000 to $400,000 to get a hold of, and you owe $200. You don't need debt consolidation. You just need to reach over there and take a bunch of that money you've been wasting and pay off your debt. You'd be debt free in a year, and you lived on $200,000.
0: Right, right. Yeah, I guess the issue is more so just the short term liquidity, and I've been getting bombarded with calls from some of these debt consolidation.
1: Well, you have enough coming in to pay minimums. Oh, debt consolidation people are advertising to you. Well, so what? I mean, that's not a big deal. You could do this, but you could use like Guardian Litigation, and they can put you on a 4-year plan and walk you out of this. But I wouldn't.
2: Yeah.
1: Not when you have the income to pay it off in a year.
2: Yeah, it's your income. And the debt consolidation may get you, quote unquote, a better interest rate, but it's not really going to matter in 12 months because you'll be debt free anyways. So going through a company and paying for that is something that you can do yourself.
1: Yeah. Honestly, I mean, if I were you, I'm going to sit down and go, I'm going to look at the stock options and what the release, the vesting and the release on the restrictions are. And have you got a pile of that stock laying there somewhere?
0: I don't right now. Everything that has vested throughout this year has already been liquidated.
1: And sold.
0: So right now. Like I'm pretty much.
1: Translation: you lost more than $200,000 with this behavior.
0: Agreed.
1: If I woke up in your shoes, what would I do? Knowing what I know, having taught this stuff and walked with people in these situations, okay, you have this wonderful brain that allows you to be a data analyst, and I want you to apply it to a new company called Phil Incorporated that needs to be turned around.
0: Yeah.
1: Right? And Phil Incorporated has revenues of $400,000 and liabilities of $200,000. And so we're going to put Phil Incorporated on beans and rice and beans, no life, $20,000 a month on these bills for 10 months, and we're done. That's what I would do if I was in charge of Phil Incorporated.
0: Yeah, that's kind of what I have. Yeah, that's sort of my approach as well. I just really uncertain. I don't know anybody that's done worked with debt consolidation companies.
1: Well, we have the Guardian Litigation guys are sponsors. We could send you to them. They could put you on a 3-year plan or whatever. But I wouldn't do that.
2: Yeah, and that's usually when you're in lawsuits and stuff too. You know what I mean? So I think you're fine. Yeah, you don't need that, Phil. Honestly, what's probably going to affect you the most is the ego side of you killing it, making a crap ton of money, living like you're making that much money and more, and ratcheting down everything. Like that makes you really put yourself in a completely different mindset, Phil. I mean, it does.
1: Exactly.
2: So that humility, which I think you already have because you've realized, crap, I'm not good at this and I've messed this up. So you have a level of that now, but it'll do inner work in you for sure to go backwards in lifestyle. That's not easy.
1: Well, what I'm doing with this prescription is more than just mathematical. It's also behavior. Because if you go this intense, it's going to burn all that other crap that you were doing completely out. You're going to go, I never want that again. Because you're going to submit yourself to a sacrifice to clean up the manure, and you never want to see manure again after this.

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1: Okay.
2: All right. And how much debt do you guys have?
0: So mine total is right at $212,000 with a mortgage.
2: How much of that's mortgage?
0: $184,000.
2: Okay. All right. Okay. So you got about what, $60,000 in debt? No, $40,000.
1: $40 in debt.
2: Yeah. Okay. And what's the $40 in debt on?
0: All right. I got $2,200 in credit cards. I got $9,100 on a bad HVAC loan that I had to take when I bought the house. Then, $1,900 on a zero-turn lawnmower. And then I have $14,000 in 401k loans.
2: No car loan?
0: No, sir.
2: Okay. All right. And what are you paying for daycare?
0: $270 a week.
2: $1,000 a month. Okay.
1: For both kids, yeah.
2: Okay. Yeah, you're right. It's a matter of getting organized and, we've got to stop some of these decisions that have put you into this debt and reverse that, get the debts cleared. Because if you were on a written budget, you and your wife were in agreement and you had no debt except your house, you'd be in really, really good shape.
0: Yeah.
2: Yeah. And so stuff like the next time a zero turn lawnmower speaks to you, you have to look at it and say, no, thank you. I'll use the one I have. We're not financing it. No, we're not using a credit card to do anything. We're cutting them up tonight. No, we're not borrowing money. No, we're not borrowing money. No, we're not borrowing money. And that's a new thing you have to learn to say, like, over and over and over again. So any kind of a crisis or a desire or an impulse or a wish or a dream that comes up, it cannot result in debt ever again, because it has made your life tight and miserable, and we have to get rid of it and keep it gone. Does that sound familiar?
0: Yeah.
2: Okay, cool.
1: Yeah, so what's the part of the organization that's been hard for you guys, David? Is it doing a budget and sticking to it? Is it trying to figure out what debts to pay first? When you ask about organization, what specifically are y'all struggling with?
0: I guess how to prioritize, maybe, because if something comes up, it starts stretching really thin, and we can get behind sometimes.
1: Yeah, just like monthly expenses that come up that you didn't plan. Yeah. Yeah, for sure. Yeah, so I think that's one reason the budget is so helpful. We'll give you a year of every dollar, because it is knowing that you have a plan, and anything outside the plan, there's kind of, the simple word of no, of like, we can't do that. We didn't plan for baseball signups. That's an extra $300 or whatever. And you're like, nope, can't do that. Like, I mean, it really kind of forces you, especially where you guys are, how tight everything is. Like, it really does kind of create a black and white scenario for a lot of these situations, where before you could kind of finagle it and be like, I'll just charge on the credit card and figure it out later. When you live on a zero-based budget, it really is directing you to your decision-making, which is fabulous. So you guys sitting down and doing that and then starting to pay off this debt, smallest to largest. And so I don't even know, can you sell the lawnmower and get some cash back?
0: I think it'd be a wash on that.
2: Good. That's $2,000 of debt gone.
0: All right.
2: This weekend, gone. Now, here's what Rachel's talking about. We're going to give you this every dollar budgeting app, and we're going to give you the premium version. We're going to pay for it free, okay? And then you and your wife are going to sit down tonight, and you're going to look at, okay, here's what our take-home pay is for me and my take-home pay for you for this month. And then we're going to take this month's income, and we're going to give every one of those dollars an assignment in the budgeting app. This much for food. This much for house payment, this much for electricity, this much
1: daycare,
2: for water,
1: insurance, yeah.
2: This much for whatever. You go write down what your life, and you say, this is where the money is going to go, and every dollar has an assignment before it comes to you. And then when it comes to you, you simply do exactly what you had already planned to do.

0: on paper, and if something pops up, and it will, then you look at the paper, you look at the digital app together, and you say, if we're going to do this thing that popped up, what are we not going to do that we take off of here so that we can do the pop-up? Or we look at the pop-up and say, no, we're not doing it. I don't care if you popped up or not. We don't have the money because every dollar's been assigned. But, I mean, if a tire goes out and you have to buy a $200 tire,
1: sure.
0: Then you look over there and you go, okay, I got to increase car repairs by $200, and I got to decrease something else in the budget by $200 so that this continues to match and we don't get behind. And so you work on that together, and you need to have a budget committee meeting and go over this and stick to it once a week minimum right now, until you get the feeling of organized. So you're telling your money what to do on that digital app, and then that app is going to tell you what to do so that you do what you said you wanted to do. That's how this works.
1: And it's easy, David, that you, with the premium version, you connect your bank accounts. So anytime you guys swipe your debit card, because no more credit cards, when you're swiping your debit card out of the checking account, a transaction pops into that app, and you drag and drop it so you can see literally how much you have left in each category. Like, it is right there with you. And it really does. If you follow it, it forces you to stay within the bounds. But the great thing is it creates a level of peace, too. And then you're going to expose and see, okay, how much have we been spending out to eat? How much have we been spending, you know, here or there? And you start to actually see your spending habits. And because you guys are in debt, you cut all those categories because you're doing nothing, I mean, but just survival at this point. Yeah. There's
0: food, shelter, clothing, transportation, utilities, and get out of debt. That's all. You're not going to see the inside of a restaurant unless you're working there as your extra job. You're not going on vacation. You're broke. You got to get this mess cleaned up. Not until you get it done. And you can get it done really quick once you start doing that, because you sell the mower, you cut up the credit cards, you look around the house, see what else we can sell. We look around. I can pick up a side job this weekend and make $2,000, throw it at this credit card, and it'll be gone. I mean, you start getting creative on knocking these things out, and then you get your life back at the end of the story. And the end of the story is only about 12 or 18 months away, at the end of the first chapter of the story, I guess. Because then when you're out of debt, you can build an emergency fund. And when you build an emergency fund, then you can start investing. And, dude, you literally could retire a millionaire, if not a multimillionaire, if you follow this stuff through exactly like we teach you. And you go from disorganized at $27,000 a year looking for a $3 an hour raise and two kids in daycare and I can't breathe, all the way to millionaire. And it takes you 10, 12 years to do all that. We can show you how. That's what this app, and the app will guide you. It'll tell you what Ramsey says next. You got Ask Ramsey on the website for free. You can go in there and ask, and you can call us back, and we'll help you even more if we need to.

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0: Kate is in Sioux Falls, South Dakota. Hi, Kate. How are you?
1: Hi, I'm great. I can't believe I'm talking to you.
0: You too. What's up?
1: So I'm calling to get your advice on how we can help my parents. So my parents are in their late 70s. They're faithful Christians. They have been their whole life. As they've gotten older, me and my siblings have been considering how we can help them to age well and, you know, whether we'll need to take care of them. My dad has worked a ministry job his whole life, and they've never had much money, but they're very private about money. So recently they've expressed several times that they don't have enough money to retire. I don't think they understand money at all, and we're also concerned that they're giving a lot of money to various ministries because they're really looking forward to being in heaven, and they want to spread the gospel far and wide before they get there. They've also told us, and I do think they firmly believe, that they're going to be raptured before they die. So we all love them very much, but we're also concerned that they may not have enough to, you know, take care of them. And we want to be prepared to take care of them if we need to do that, but they aren't willing to talk to us about it. Mm. Is this something we just let go? Or how can we respectfully love them for the rest of their years without any information?
0: Well, first, as a fellow Christian, I hope they're right. Come quickly, Lord Jesus, right? But I don't think we lay out our plans. The Bible that I have read doesn't teach me to lay out our plans as if I'm not going to retire because the rapture is going to be my bailout. Instead, the Bible says in the house of the wise are stores of choice food and oil. The Bible does talk a lot about God as our provider and that he cares about us and he has a plan for us and not to worry and all those kinds of things. And that's all very true as well. But the Bible then, on the other hand, it says, if you don't work, you don't eat. That's in the Bible. And it says, if you don't plant, if you don't plant corn, don't expect corn. You're going to reap what you sow. And if you sow sparingly, meaning very few kernels of corn, please expect very few corn stalks to come up out of the ground. That's a cause and effect thing in Scripture, okay? God's talking about this is the land in which we live, the world in which we live. And as Rachel said the other day on the show, God gave us a brain, and we're supposed to use it to reason as well. And so spiritually planning for the rapture, I agree with, and I'm on board for. Let's all get out. Where's the line? I'll get in the line, okay? But also, while I'm here, and we don't know the date or the time, very clear in Scripture that we're not going to know the date or the time of his return, then out of Jesus' own mouth, those words were spoken. And so, given that, then we have to plan as if we're going to be here. And then that plan works if we're not here or if we're here. Mm-hmm. Their plan only works if we're not here. So, anyway, the end of a sermon, end of doctrinal lesson, okay?
2: Thank you for your TED Talk.
0: But,
2: No, but it's
0: now,
2: true.
0: Now,
2: it's
0: how
2: true.
0: How do we love these sweet, precious people who care about other people wanting to meet God, meet Jesus, and they're willing to live on almost nothing and barely get by so that they can accomplish that, what impact they can have on the world for the Lord they are having, and their thumbprints are going to be all over people's names in heaven, and they're just wonderful people. So how do we love them well? And they're secretive, partly because...
1: How do we take care of them?
0: Yeah, they're partly
1: because
0: they're partly secretive because they're ashamed. They're partly secretive because they're ashamed. They're not ashamed of the gospel. They're not ashamed of their ministry mindset.
1: Right.
0: But they know that they haven't done a good job with money, and it bothers them. And so we got
2: to
0: keep...
2: And it's almost easier in a weird way to have an excuse for the fear that, oh, gosh, we're not... Well, it's okay. We're going to... You cling on to something.
0: Yeah, we didn't do a good job, and I'm going to blame it on the rapture.
2: Yeah.
0: You know. And so... Yeah. Now, how do you help them? Gently and lovingly. because 100% chance a 78-year-old with this mindset is not going to change.
3: Right.
2: 98.
3: Exactly.
2: We'll say 98%, Kate. Yeah. We'll give you 2% hope.
0: Yeah. But I mean, I don't want to go in.
3: We've given up hope that they're going to change.
0: Yeah, I don't want to enter the conversation thinking they're going to be transformed financially.
2: Yeah.
0: I don't think they are. I think they're pretty well set on giving everything away in Jesus' name. And you got to say, that's a wonderful person. My goodness, what wonderful people. So I think you siblings band together. And you just check in on them every so often, make sure that the property taxes are paid, that there's groceries in the cabinet. Don't open the cabinet, and the only thing in there is dog food, and they haven't got a dog, right? I mean, so that kind of thing happens in these situations. So just check in on the refrigerator and how it's stocked. And, hey, we just bought a beef, and the three of us are going to share it, and we're going to bring a bunch of it over and put it in your refrigerator. And, hey, I just got a friend that's got some chickens, and we all bought a bunch of eggs here. I'm going to bring you some stuff. And I just went by a Kroger, and they were having a sale, and Publix was having a sale, and Mom, I brought you a bag of stuff to put in there. And so just make sure the electric bill is paid. And, you know, you guys can just kind of subtly poke around without getting them on a full plan like they actually should be.
2: Well, and thankfully, I guess the positive side of some of this too, Kate, is they're so low maintenance. They're used to living on basically nothing versus some people call in and their parents are living the high life and have nothing in retirement and they're going to expect the same and they expect their kids to take, you know what I mean? There's like a whole entitlement side where this story could have been, but for them, their motivation and attitude, in a weird way, is you know, I don't want to say endearing because I don't think it's wise, but it's easier to help someone that has a level of humility and sacrificial heart. Do you know what I mean?
0: It's not entitled
2: to do all that. Yes.
0: Yeah, they're not brats.
2: Guys, Kate? Are you and your siblings in a good place financially, just to do a bare minimum, like what he was just explaining?
3: We are. There's certain of our families that are going to be more able to do it than others. I think specifically our family would be able to contribute more. And so those of us who may be able to contribute are just wanting to understand what they mean by the fact that they don't have enough money so we can prepare for how we need to help them. But really haven't been able to prepare at all.
0: You know, you could just do it in an honoring way. Say, Mom and Dad, you all have done such work for the kingdom. And, you know, Scripture says that your children will rise up and call you blessed. And we're standing here calling you blessed. Blessed.
3: Yeah.
0: Blessed. And one way you're blessed is your children are standing here and we want to love you. If you'll tell us some of the basic things, we want to help. But you're going to have to kind of tell us what we need to help with.
2: Yeah. Do you even know, Kate, if the house is paid off or anything? Like, do you have any range?
3: It is. Yep. They have a small home, but it's paid off, and they have two paid off cars. So that's
0: sweet.
3: Good consolation is that they have a place to live.
2: Good.
3: We're not worried about that.
2: Yep. Yep.
0: Food, lights, water,
3: like
0: property
3: you said,
0: taxes.
3: I think, yep. Mm-hmm. Yep. Check in on the food, check in on the property taxes. Yeah. And then what about, like, again, we have a little bit of concerns that they're still giving a lot of money away.
0: Mm-hmm.
3: I just don't think there's much we can do about that.
0: Nope.
3: But I mean, it's their money.
0: And probably some of the ministries that they're giving to.
3: Treasure in heaven.
0: Yeah, probably some of the stuff they're giving to they shouldn't be is probably irresponsible. But so what? There's nothing you can talk about.
3: Right.
0: Unless they ask. If they ask, you can say. But if you can start a conversation and then they say, well, honey, you think we ought to do this one? And you say, well, Mom, let's look at how they spend their money. Let's look at how they're. You know, oh, wait a minute, Mom, they spend 90 cents of every dollar on the guy that runs his salary. And the hungry kids only get 10 cents of every dollar. Well, I don't think we need to be, Mom, that's not a very good deal for the hungry kids.
2: And Mom, let's make sure you're not hungry first.
0: Yeah. Take care of your own household first, or you're worse than an unbeliever. These are all scriptural things.

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0: Anna in Jonesboro, Arkansas. How are you?
4: I'm good. How are you guys?
0: Better than we deserve. What's up?
4: So I'm having a disagreement with my dad, and I want to know if I should sell my house to pay off my student loans.
0: Ooh.
4: Yes, we bought it together, so that's why I was talking to him about it in 2020, yes.
0: So you don't own it by yourself?
4: Not by myself, but he will let me make the decision. He thinks that you're going to tell me something different. I think you're going to tell me to sell it.
0: Interesting. Okay.
4: Yes.
5: We'll know in about 2 minutes.
0: Yeah, this is great. So... It's a lot of power. I'm kind of scared.
4: Yeah.
0: So how much student loan have you got?
4: I've got about $33,000.
0: And what is your income?
4: I make 54 and some change as an accountant.
0: Mm-hmm. Okay. Working 40 hours.
4: Yes.
0: And you're single?
4: Yep. Single, no kids.
0: Okay. All right. And what other debts do you have? Other than the house?
4: I paid off my car in December early, so all I have left is $1,700 on a credit card, but I have $32,000 in savings, and I could pay that off today and still have some left.
6: Oh, well, bury the lead there. So you'd sell your house.
0: Instead of cleaning out your savings.
6: Instead of dumping your savings and building it back up in 24 months.
4: So the reason that my dad is hesitant is because my mortgage is like $880
0: a month. We're asking you, why would you sell your house when you have the money in the bank to pay off the debt?
4: I don't have the money in the bank. I have $3,200, not $32,000.
0: Oh, okay. Well, that's a little different. All right.
4: Sorry, my
0: You may
4: bad.
0: Have said 32 and we put a zero on it. I don't know. Okay. Okay. All right.
4: $3,200. So I have enough to pay off the credit card
6: okay,
4: debt.
6: Okay. Gotcha. Yep.
4: $1,500.
0: Yeah. And then you pay off the credit card debt. You got your $1,000 left. Then we're working on the student loan and you make 54. Mm-hmm. And what is your house payment?
4: $885.
0: Okay. How long have you owned it?
4: 6 years.
0: How much car debt did you pay off, and how long did it take you?
4: I think I paid it a year and a half off early.
0: What was the total debt, and how long did it take you to pay that total debt once you attacked it?
4: It was $13,000, and it took 5 years.
0: That's not attacking it.
6: Were you ever at a point?
4: I lost my job when COVID hit.
0: Okay. All right. What I was trying to get at was, did you pay off $13,000 in 5 months or something? And no, you didn't. You just piddled away at the thing.
4: Mm-hmm.
0: Okay. All right.
6: Anna, if you looked at what you bring in each month, and if you lived on nothing, you paid rent, some groceries, kept the lights on, and that's about it. Like, I mean, you really had
0: beans
6: no
0: and rice.
6: Life,
0: beans
6: no
0: and
6: life.
0: Rice.
6: Yeah. How much extra would you have per month just with your salary?
4: I take about $33 a month, so I would probably need, like, depending on gas and groceries, like $1,600-ish.
6: Okay. What if we just said $2,000 just to play it a little safe? That's $1,300 extra. Mm-hmm. And if you got, you know, a part-time job at night and weekends, which I know is not
0: bookkeeping,
6: not fun.
0: Oh
6: yeah,
0: side hustle.
6: Yeah.
0: Big money.
4: I've been looking into that.
6: Yeah, and you brought in an extra $2,000. You know what I mean? That's $3,000
0: in 10 months. You'll be done
6: a month. And, yeah, and you just look at that in the calendar.
0: Stop your 401k temporarily. And did you get a tax refund last year?
4: It was like $200.
0: Okay, so you got that dialed in. Good. Okay. Anything else, any other crap coming out of your check, like crappy insurance that you don't need and stuff?
4: No, just health and dental, and that's it.
0: Okay. Vision. Health, dental, do you have 401k coming out now?
4: I do not.
6: Okay.
0: I don't know why you're only getting home with $35,000 or $38,000 out of
6: $33,000 is what you said.
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6: Mm-hmm.
0: How much is your stinking health insurance?
4: All of my insurance together is $53 per paycheck, so $106.
0: Okay. All right. This
6: feels a little low.
0: Yeah, that's still a little low. I mean, because you're grossing almost $5,000 a month, and you shouldn't be having $1,700 come out of this check.
4: I gross $3,300 a month.
0: No.
4: I get $1,600 per paycheck.
0: No, you take home $3,300 a month. $54,000 is your income, correct?
4: Yeah.
0: $60,000 a year is $5,000 a month. Okay. I can't get down to 33. There's something wrong with your check to me. But aside from that, I'm going to investigate your check and see what's coming out. Make sure nothing is coming out except health insurance. That's it. And taxes. And the appropriate amount of taxes. Not too much. Then I'm going to pick up an extra job, side hustling, bookkeeping, and bring in another $1,500 to $2,000 a month.
6: Mm-hmm.
0: Then I'm going to take the every dollar budget and get on beans and rice, rice and beans. And I'm going to be clear of this $33,000 in debt in less than 14 months. And your dad wins the argument. Because I wouldn't sell my
6: house.
0: I would not sell a house where you've got a great payment like this and a great interest rate and you like the house. I would not sell the house.
6: And a great mortgage payment. I mean, yeah, your payment is
0: I would not sell it. I would not sell it for 14 months worth of hustle. And I'd go, I'd lean in with 14 months worth of hustle and clean the student loan out and get rid of it. The only reason you're selling it is you didn't have hope that you were ever going to get rid of it otherwise. And I just gave you a 14-month detailed plan, and Rachel did, on getting rid of it. And if you get rid of it in 14 months, it'd be silly to sell your house.
6: Because how much equity's in it,
4: Anna? I just have so much. Well, that's the thing, is that the houses that are that sold for what mine did around the time and are selling now are selling for between $200K to $220K.
6: What'd you buy it for?
4: My loan, I bought it for $149, put $7 down, so my loan was for $142.
0: You're sitting in a sweet spot. Don't walk away.
6: Yeah, I wouldn't.
0: This is perfect. There's people all over America going, I could have a $200,000 house. Oh, my God.
4: Yeah.
0: I didn't even know they existed.
6: And an $800 mortgage payment.
0: They do in Jonesboro, Arkansas, and a single lady making $54,000 owns it. Yeah, that's... The house is the last thing I sell if it's the only way I have hope to get you out. And I got a lot of hope, a lot of hope, mathematically, that you're going to be out of this without it. So you can do this. Oh, and by the way, let's just fast forward. What happens to your life when you don't have a student loan hanging over your head and a credit card hanging over your head and a car debt hanging over your head and you've learned to live on this budget? Oh, we can start putting money in that Roth 401k. Oh, then we start to talk about how fast does your income at 15% of your income turn you into a millionaire? Pretty stinking fast, kiddo. It's about 18 years is my estimate sitting here today. So you're going to retire with $1 million in your 401k 18 years from now
6: and
0: have a paid for house that by then will be worth $600,000.
6: That's right. 600.
0: Yeah. I just tripled it.
6: Yeah. All right.
0: 18 years from now.
6: Sure.
0: Why not?
6: Yeah. Why not?
0: It's a $200,000 house. It's already doubled once. Yeah.
6: Just like that. Right, Dave?
0: Yeah. Just like that. That's how you do it. Just like that. You just move your nose from one side to the other. Like,
6: just
0: ding, ding, ding, ding, ding.
6: Make
0: and there
6: it
0: goes.
6: Happen.
0: Just
6: make
0: like
6: it
0: that.
6: Happen.
0: Yeah. So.
6: No, but that, but honestly, yeah, that people selling their house as if their house is the problem. And for some people, their mortgage payment is huge. They have no margin. They're not able to get out of that. They have some equity. Yeah, and you're wanting to move anyways. Sure. Like, there's some reasons. But the amount of effort and time it takes for moving, selling, and then you're going to have to go buy something else, and it's going to be double what, you know what I mean? You're going to, that increase that you are on the better half on is going to be there waiting for you for the new house. So it's not worth leaving. So sorry, Anna.
0: I want you to get a little dirt under your fingernails and get this done, baby. You can do this. I'm sorry. For your sake, your dad wins the argument. If you want to win with money in 2026, you can't keep living normal. Normal's broke. You need a plan. 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
9: From ABC News, I'm Michelle Franzen. Parts of the Pentagon on lockdown this hour. The Arlington, Virginia Fire Department in a social media post says local hazmat teams are investigating an incident and several corridors of the Pentagon have been told to shelter in place. ABC's Catherine Falders has more on a Pentagon statement.
10: That the building, the Pentagon, is monitoring systems detected that they detected an air quality issue, and it prompted precautionary measures while officials work to determine the source and extent of the problem.
9: House lawmakers failing to pass an extension for a wiretap tool used to monitor foreign threats. ABC's Stephen Portnoy has more.
11: FISA Section 702 allows for warrantless wiretaps of overseas targets. It's been described by officials of both parties as a critical surveillance tool. The law permitting it has never expired, but it's set to tomorrow. Democrats who would be inclined to support a short-term extension are withholding their support, citing the president's choice of mortgage watchdog and Trump loyalist Bill Pulte to be acting director of national intelligence. Despite Pulte's lack of national security experience, Trump says he wants him in the role to downsize the DNI's office.
9: The ceasefire between the U.S. and Iran hanging in the balance. President Trump issuing a deadline for Iran to make a deal or face possible new strikes. ABC's Karen Travers has the latest.
12: Remember, we have heard the president give mixed messages in terms of his timeline, saying that he has been in no rush to get a deal. Then it was, I want to do this in the next couple of days, and we can get this done in the next couple of days, and I'm putting pressure on Iran to do this. Now this morning he's indicating he seems less interested in reaching a deal as they continue these strikes against Iran.
9: The New York Knicks edging out the San Antonio Spurs last night in Game 4. New York police say they arrested more than 50 people due to rowdy fans picking fights, climbing poles and scaffolding, and setting off fireworks and smoke bombs. Authorities say 10 officers were also injured. You're listening to ABC News.

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2: Thousands in the Midwest on the lookout for possible tornadoes later today as a major storm system blows in.
3: Chicago, Davenport, Kirksville, up to Milwaukee, Grand Rapids, Michigan, and even Midlands. All chances for damaging wind is the main hazard, but a tornado could spin up in there. But Chicago has a little chance early afternoon. It's really this later afternoon, evening, where we stop the clock at 8 p.m. up to Milwaukee, down through central Illinois. That's the line that has the power from the actual cold front.
2: ABC News Chief Meteorologist Ginger Z. Language can oftentimes be a barrier between police and those on scene of a crime. Now one community has introduced something that may help.
4: In Renton, Washington, police officers have a new tool aimed at improving communication during encounters with those who don't speak English. This is what it sounds like.
5: Language set to Spanish.
6: Hello, I'm Officer Vanderhoek with the Renton Police. How can I help you?
4: Everybody Cam can now translate into 56 different languages. They're hoping to use it during the World Cup as it approaches Seattle. Sherry Preston, ABC News.
2: Kansas City Chiefs quarterback Patrick Mahomes has signed a reworked contract that's worth just over $500 million. The two-year deal makes him the first person in the NFL to sign a deal worth a half billion. His rookie contract in 2017 was a four-year, $16.4 million deal. Michelle Franzen, ABC News.
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8: Thunderstorms likely today, otherwise cloudy skies expected. Daytime highs approaching 72. Winds out of the northeast, 8 to 15 miles per hour. Mainly clear skies tonight, lulls of aloft around 53. Bright sunshine expected tomorrow, daytime highs approaching 81. Chance for storms Saturday, high temperatures reach up to 79. 73, clear skies Sunday. That's the weatherology forecast for AM 1300 KGLO. Right now, it's 68.
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9: Well, hello and welcome in to a new episode of AOA, Agriculture of America. Glad to have you with us. Thank you for making us part of your day here today. And I'm happy to be back from a little time away. Jesse Allen with you here. Appreciate Mike Adams sitting in for a few days as I was away, and now back here in the studio, and we're going to get down to business. We got a lot to cover on today's show. Coming up, we're going to hear from Glenn Tonsor with Kansas State University and talk about the latest meat demand monitor in segment 2. After the bottom of the hour, markets with Brian Split from agmarket.net. And we'll take a look at news headlines later in the show. But as we get things started here today, joining us now, Kansas Senator Roger Marshall. Senator, welcome back to the show, sir. It's great to talk with you again.
12: Jesse, it's great to be with you, and I'm glad I get to apply some of my biology and medical knowledge today to help the American farmers and ranchers.
9: Well, and that's where I want to start, is talk about screwworm. And I know this is something that kind of came about here about a week or so ago. We got the news of the first confirmed case in Texas, and I've been following this a bit as I've been on vacation, but I know there's a lot of concern among ranchers. I'm sure there's concern amongst consumers and more. Talk about this. What is some of the latest you're hearing on this fight against New World Screwworm, Senator?
12: Yeah, Jesse, most importantly today, I'm asking your listeners to communicate to Americans the food supply is safe. The food supply is safe. No farmer or rancher would take this animal with a big open flesh wound to the processor, and then they're inspected again. So we really need to get that word out. The last thing we want is a decreased demand for our product. And by the way, this is really deep, but a human could actually literally take a spoonful of these maggots and eat them, and your body would kill them. But regardless, we don't want anybody doing that. So with the number one, the food supply is safe and that we've got this. Your farmers and ranchers know, the ones that are my age, that we had the screwworm back in the 60s and the 70s, and we have great treatments for it now. Ivermectin is one of them. There's other topicals you can apply. And of course, we know how to, this male screwworm fly, we can talk about that more in a second. We know that eventually when we get caught back up here, that we're going to be in good shape. I would make just one more point, and then I'll turn it back to you. This is something that Secretary Rollins and I talked about before she was even sworn in as a priority, that we saw this creeping up, that this screwworm, we saw it coming up out of the Central America, where we kept it at bay for years, as millions of people migrated through Mexico into America, we saw it migrating up as well. The previous administration wasn't as interested in it as I was, but thank goodness Secretary Rollins was on this for over a year. We've been trying to ramp up these screwworm fly breeding labs.
9: Well, Senator, I know the inevitable, obviously. I think we all understood that as much as we, tried to catch up here, this was probably going to make it to the U.S. at some point. And obviously, that's why all these measures are being taken. I know that Secretary Rollins was on Capitol Hill testifying on Wednesday. This was talked about in a Senate hearing and more. I guess my question for you is what is Congress looking at doing or is doing to help support USDA and animal health efforts here to eradicate, once again, this screwworm infestation?
12: Yeah, so again, we didn't wake up yesterday thinking about this. We've been trying to get these labs cranked up. The way you get rid of this is through these sterile male worms. So forgive me a little biology here. You think about the life cycle of this screwworm. It starts off as a fly. It lays its eggs in an open fleshy wound, and then those eggs become maggots. It goes back in the soil, and then it becomes a fly again. Much like a butterfly, it has this metamorphosis process. But the good news is, not good news for the female, but the good news is the female screwworm fly can only mate once, and then it dies. It only mates one time, and then it dies. So if you can mate it with a sterile male, eventually, all these worms die. Now, we got behind several years ago on the manufacturing, the making of these screwworm male flies. The only place they're making them now is down in Panama, the lab. But over a year ago, Congress started funding to convert a lab down in Mexico. It's going to come online next month. That'll double the number of sterile male screwworm flies. And then, of course, we've already broke ground on a project in Texas, but that's still a year away from now as well. So we are funding those laboratories to crank up the production of these sterile males. They irradiate the males and make them sterile. It's actually very simple biology.
9: Are you concerned, kind of back to the consumer side, and I know we touched on this at the open, but that consumer perception of beef and more, are you concerned that that could maybe get out of control, so to speak, and folks, as much as they listen to a program like this or more, are you concerned that that word is not getting out there enough that, beef supply is safe to eat, et cetera, et cetera?
12: Oh, yeah, absolutely. And some of my animal rights activists out in California are going to be out here with using bots on social media saying just the opposite of this. So I think that, again, we just have, if your producers, my producer would just tell our stories that our love and affection for our animals and how well we take care of them, and that we would, that this animal is just never going to get into the food supply. As well, we've taken care of this before. We've got great treatments for it before. I think this is the time for everybody to take a breath, not panic. And I don't think we are. I don't think we're panicking. I've talked to my producers back home. They feel very confident with the treatments we have. You know, talk to your local veterinarian. These people, you talk about a great profession. It's these veterinarians. They understand this. They've got great treatments. The ivermectin is a oral medicine that your ranchers are very familiar with. And then there's topical ointments put on it as well. So I think we're very confident that we have this under control for right now.
9: As I mentioned, the Ag Secretary was on Capitol Hill on Wednesday. A number of other topics she talked about. We got about a minute left. Was there anything else out of that hearing that she mentioned that you want folks to hear about here today, Senator?
12: Yeah, Jesse, I think up here it's always about priorities. What are we working on? And to me, my top three priorities are E15, E15, and E15, getting year-round E15, and certainly the Secretary is all on board with that. And then the next priority on my list is 45Z and getting the final rules out for that as well, so we can turn more corn into ethanol, if you will. And then after that, my next priority is USMCA. And certainly, again, that she gets this. This is one of the sharpest people I've ever met. She's totally immersed in all these types of things as well. We could talk about input costs and fertilizer, so we touched on that a little bit yesterday. And then fifth on my list is finishing up the farm bill. So we have a Secretary of Agriculture totally engaged. In my humble opinion, this president and administration has done for rural America, more for rural America than anyone before him. We've added $65 billion to crop insurance, $43 billion of farm aid. And then I started talking yesterday about maybe we need to add a little more to that farm aid. So we've got a Secretary of Agriculture totally engaged and immersed in rural America.
9: Kansas Senator Roger Marshall, always good to hear from you, sir. Thanks for joining us on the show. Appreciate it.
12: You bet, Jesse. Great to be with you again. Welcome back.
9: We'll be back with more on AOA right after this.
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9: And we continue here on today's Agriculture of America. Joining us now as we take a look at the latest meat demand monitor results. Glenn Tonsor from Kansas State University is back with us on the show. And Glenn, good to catch up with you, sir. Hope all is well. I know you've been busy. You spent some time at World Pork Expo last week, for instance, and kind of the dog days of summer. There's always a lot going on, isn't there, Glenn?
17: Yeah, indeed. Was in Des Moines for World Pork Expo, and that was a good event. And I get to engage a lot of your colleagues in the media space there, and that was good. Pork producer sentiment pretty good, so it's more fun to be around, of course. And then, of course, we had the screw worm, which I'm guessing every other interview has been talking about. So, Yes, it's busy times, and the grills are fired up as well. So a lot to talk about.
9: Absolutely. Well, we may talk a little bit of screw worm here at the end, but I want to dive into the MDM with you. And you pointed this out to me as we were talking during the commercial break. I think this is an important spot to start because for several months, you and I have talked about the consumer sentiment and the willingness to pay and all these different things surrounding the economy and how that's playing into meat demand. Yep. I know this week we saw an inflation print as inflation appears to be back in the general economy here. I don't think there's any denying that. So how is this playing into this meat demand picture? What's some of the latest data tell us here, Glenn?
17: Yeah, so first let me just, give us some numbers and document it, and then I'll try to interpret and say that, the so what, Glenn, kind of point at the end. But at the end of the May monthly meat demand monitor report, we regularly, and this is what you and I spend a lot of time on, document this household financial sentiment and how it aligns with spending and inclusion of meat in the prior day. So that's the bundle that we often talk about.

0: And to me, that's not surprising. It's not fun to talk about, but it's not surprising because, as you said, inflation's growing and we've had a K-shaped economy that's real, right? Some are doing better. They change jobs, income boosts, they're more exposed to the equity market and that kind of stuff, and or home equity, and others on the quote unquote bottom side of the K that gets talked about in the K-shaped economy. That group, like the size of our population, appears to be growing. Is the point of that? More and more people are pessimistic. And what we document in the MDM is if you tell us your finances are worse than a year ago, your overall food spending is down. So both at home and away from home, food expenditures go down compared to somebody who says their finances are better, but they really get pulled back away from home. So disproportionately, the change that's made is away from home food expenditures. I usually boil that down to that tells me there's less foot traffic for that group going through restaurants, and that's how they keep down spending in that channel. And then prior day meat inclusion. So a number of meals yesterday had beef, and we do the same for pork and chicken and so forth. You know, meat inclusion in your meals is much lower if you say your finances are eroding, and that's concerning for the meat industry. So there's not much fun in what I just highlighted there, but it's not surprising. It's the macroeconomic reality just kind of documented. And the MDM is meat specific by design. But pretty much everything I told you there aligns with the much broader general economy updates. Like if you go on CNN or Yahoo Finance or whatever, pull that up recently, it's a very similar tone.
1: I wonder as well, and I'm going to maybe throw out a slight example here, and this is just something, my observations in my travels. You know, anytime I go home to see my family in Northern Iowa, typically there's more of an abundance of meat available at the grocery store, the meat counter, versus, you know, Middle Tennessee grocery stores. And a lot of times I would go home and prices would be a little bit cheaper. But I even saw at the grocery store as I was buying some steaks and brats and stuff to bring home that, you know, the price of ground beef was $8 for a pound of 80/20. You know, I mean, things like that. Like I'm seeing what I'm going at here is I'm seeing these prices creep into areas where meat supply generally tends to be more plentiful. There's more options in certain parts of rural America. And so I just wonder if now that we're seeing this inflation maybe across the board here, how much is that going to impact summer grilling demand and just this meat demand picture moving forward? Will people finally start to trade down to cheaper cuts and things of that nature wholesale across the country here, Glenn?
0: Yeah, so two very broad reactions come to mind listening to that is there's always, you know, local submarket differences because, you know, the reality of inflation, labor market realities, how many truck miles are underneath a package of anything, not just meat, right, varies around the country. You know, the impact of higher fuel prices matters on 18-wheeler expense to get stuff to different places, right? So it's not new that prices vary around the country, I guess, is the point of that comment, and I'd expect that to persist. But the broader point would be the cost of doing everything is going up, so we shouldn't be surprised if the supply side pressures that come with that, right, are pushing prices up. That again is not fun to talk about, but the net effect of that, if wages aren't keeping up, it's erosion of cost of living, you know, net cost of living for the representative U.S. resident. And what the MDM number is saying is more and more people are feeling that pinch is the point. So that itself indeed is a headwind for meat. And I'm purposely saying meat. It's not beef, pork, or chicken. It's meat because all three are what economists call a normal good. So we normally expect the demand for those products to grow when incomes grow and to decline when incomes decline. And that's why it's worrisome. Now, the three major proteins aren't equally exposed to that. And within those broad buckets, you definitely have, you know, there's a whole range of steak products and a range of roast products, and you can vary the lean on ground and so forth. So there's a lot of variation within that. But across the board, we expect them to be what we call normal goods. And in aggregate, if we have a reduction in affordability in America, that is not good for meat demand, despite the fact the public wants it. So taste is the most important thing in the MDM all the time. I still am pretty argumentative that, you know, meat protein is having its moment because the public wants it. Like intentionality of protein consumption is very high, but you got to have cash in the wallet to pull it off. And that's most of what we've been talking about here today. And the inflation impact on just like broader, you know, cost of living discussions, the meat industry is not immune.
1: Any other key call outs from the May MDM, Glenn? I do want to ask you some general things about screw worm here before we wrap.

0: of the segment. But any other quick call outs from the MDM?
1: So one would be is the protein values, like what drives your purchasing decisions. We usually talk about a lot. I'll just give a shout out to that. Is consistent with what we just talked about. The role of price in your decision to buy or not buy is growing. So that shouldn't be surprising. It's still outweighed by taste. So that's what I was alluding to earlier. But there's an ongoing decline in the relative importance of environmental impact, origin traceability, animal welfare, and antibiotic hormone, you know, free claims. I'm not taking a stab at those, it's not the point of those, but the public's making a shift towards the importance of price and nutrition in particular, relative to those other things. And to me, that aligns with kind of the broader narrative and the, you know, the affordability discussion. So it's not surprising, but it's reaffirmed is the point. That's the last thing I would kind of highlight from EMDM is that's a multi-month, down multi-year trend, but it definitely continued in the May 26th data.
0: All right. I want to ask you, and I think this might tie in a little bit with the MDM. We got about 90 seconds left. With Screwworm, how much are you maybe worried about consumer perception of this whole screwworm infestation that's happening? How much are you worried that that could have some potential impacts here on beef demand potentially, Glenn?
1: Yeah, I think on balance, you know, the general media coverage, you know, the federal government response, you know, state officials, blah, blah, blah, like that collective group that's putting out comments in the space has done a very good job and been very clear that there's not a food safety aspect to this. And I think that's really important, right, to continue. And I start there as well, as I think it's important. I'm an economist, not a meat scientist, safety expert. Yeah. But others have told me that, and I believe it. So that message has been pretty loud and consistent. That itself is good to see and helps me like mitigate some of my concerns about a perception-based, right, adverse impact. So I'm cautiously optimistic there won't be one. And quite honestly, I think the public reaction to the household finance part is a much bigger deal than the screwworm development when it comes to meat demand. Now, the reality is everything in today's, you know, we're talking in May of 26 or June of 2026, everything gets politicized, right? So there's some subsets where it will be. But in aggregate, I firmly believe, just like you and I spent 9 minutes on one and 1 minute on the other, I think that's almost the relative importance of these two factors.
0: AgManager.info is where folks can find all the information on the Meat Demand Monitor. It is beef and pork checkoff funded. Glenn Tonsor, Kansas State University. Always good to talk with you, my friend. Thanks for joining us on the show. Have a great weekend.
1: You do the same, Jesse.
0: Coming up next on AOA, we're going to take a look at the markets and get technical analysis from Brian Split with AgMarket.net on the way next.
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8: A rubber game matinee is on the way from Comerica Park in Detroit. After a gutsy win over their division rivals last night, the Minnesota Twins have a chance to take the series from the Tigers. Good morning and welcome in to the Menards pregame lineup card. I'm John Vitas. We're going to check in to what we are sincerely hoping is a dry Detroit when Chris and Perk join us in just a minute. But first, Let's take a look at what went down yesterday in our Twins Rewind.

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1: Games in the same season. The Twins' record for 7 earned run games in 1 year is 6, set by LaTroy Hawkins in 1999. Bailey Ober is tied for 3rd on the list with 4 such games, and that was last year, 2025. That's what you find when circling the bases, brought to you by your local Toyota dealers. Toyota, let's go places. Twins will get a night off, hopefully at home, if that flight gets them back here soon. It'll be a 7:10 first pitch tomorrow, so some time to rest up. Game right here at Target Field. St. Louis Cardinals in town. Joe Ryan has the ball for the Twins against Kyle Leahy of the Cardinals. 7:10 first pitch means we'll have a late pregame lineup card for you starting at 6:30. A big thank you to our team working in studio today. For Mark Janowski, Cal Soderquist, Cameron Green, and Lucas Kirchner, I'm John Vita saying so long from Target Field, where we hope to see you out this weekend. This is your home for Twins baseball.
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3: Through the right side, RBI base hit Ryan Jeffers. Twins take the lead 2-1.
4: And a pitch lined to the left center field. That's going to tie it up. As Bell around first base, ground ball weakly hit should be 2. Kiesel to Lee back to first in time for the tailor-made double play. Nicely turned.
3: Byron smashes this ball deep into the left field corner. That one's back towards the fence and it's off the base of the wall. Byron looping around first, looping towards second. He slides in with a crisp leadoff double.
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10: 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Jamie Markley, David Van Camp, Scott Robbins, news update, David Van Camp.
11: Well, President Trump posting on Truth Social that based on the fact that discussions with the Islamic Republic of Iran have been brought to the highest level of Iranian leadership and approved, I have, as President of the United States of America, canceled the scheduled strikes and bombings against Iran this evening. Discussions and final points have been, both in concept and great detail, approved by all parties involved. The naval blockade will remain in full force and effect until this transaction is finalized. Time and place of the signing to be announced shortly.
10: Okay.
11: I would just say I heard the same thing in April.
10: Wow. So I heard you sigh there, Scott, David. Man.
8: David.
12: Well.
11: Hey, I hope this one pans out for sure.
12: I do too, but.
8: Scott!
12: Well.
10: Yeah.
12: This is the broken record, man. Over and over and over again.
10: So you don't think anything's going to come of this,
12: really?
10: I don't
12: know what I think. I don't know what to think. I will say the tone on this one seems...
8: Give me a chance.
12: I'm trying. A bit more optimistic, right? Am I right about that, David?
11: Yeah, a little bit.
12: Okay.
10: Okay.
12: Like we're going to sign something. Time to be determined. Is that what it was? Or
11: yeah.
12: Location to be determined or whatever.
10: It's okay.
12: I don't know.
10: All right, we'll see what happens.
12: I don't know.
10: So that's the update. Anything else before we move on?
11: No, that's about it. I mean... Here we go.
12: Yeah.
10: Yeah.
12: What a show.
11: Delay, delay, delay.
10: It would be best if they got the deal done, I will say that.
11: That'd be great.
10: Yeah. Believe it when I see it.
12: I will, too. I will, too. And at this point in time, I think it's okay to be skeptical.
10: Oh, yeah. It is.
12: You know?
10: So, absolutely.
12: We'll see.
10: Okay. Other news out there. Oh, I wanted to make sure to get to this. Because it seems pretty fascinating. And this isn't me just saying this to say go out and do shrooms. But we ran out of time for this story that I saw. This 80-year-old woman with late-stage Alzheimer's took 5 grams of psilocybin mushrooms and started speaking again. Yeah.
12: What?
10: Yes, a newly published case report in Frontiers in Neuroscience describes this remarkable and unexpected response in this 80-year-old woman. Again, advanced Alzheimer's. Yeah. So after 19 hours of taking this strain of mushrooms, the patient spontaneously awakened and began speaking for hours, engaging in autobiographical conversation and recalling memories that had not been expressed in years.
12: Holy cow.
10: It was not supposed to be possible.
11: I'll tell you, man, that just ups the game for the nursing home industry, doesn't it?
10: Yeah, dude.
11: You're just like, hey, come here and we'll let you trip all for the rest of your golden years and no longer have Alzheimer's.
10: Either that or it's, you know, some son or daughter bringing in the shrooms.
11: Yeah.
10: Like, what could it hurt? You know?
11: I mean, I don't know, man. And obviously, I'm not, you know, a chemist or a biologist. I'm just saying that as a person who had partaken in the old magic mushrooms, I'm not saying it makes you a genius or anything like that, but it does unlock areas of your brain that you did not know existed. That's not an endorsement. I'm not saying, hey, you run out and go start tripping right now.
10: Like, what did you access?
11: Well, for me, it was actually the last time I ever did it. I'll tell you the quote that I got from a buddy of mine after this. Last time I ever did it, I was thinking about dropping out of college again. Didn't really know what I wanted to do. And then I, you know, did the smart thing and took magic mushrooms. And then too much. And wound up just in my apartment for hours, like sitting, and I was able to like look at my entire life story like they were in manila envelopes on my floor. It was crazy and uncomfortable looking inside of yourself like that. The next day, it was like, okay, I stopped smoking weed. I enrolled in the maximum amount of credit hours I could get at the University of North Texas. I buckled down, and I wound up graduating finally.
10: Wow.
11: And never, ever, ever touched that stuff ever again. And when I told my buddy about that just a couple of years back, he goes, oh, yeah, that was the mushrooms telling you. You don't need us anymore. We have set you free.
10: Hilarious. I'm surprised you didn't want to take it one more time and start writing songs, because this was after the music career failed, right?
11: Oh, yeah, yeah, yeah.
12: But he was probably on the manila envelopes. There's all kinds of failed songs.
11: There were, yes.
10: By the way, if you're just joining the show, David has never let Scott or I hear any of his songs, any of his originals.
11: I'll get you some mushrooms. You take them. And then you can listen to my songs so you can be on my level.
10: Oh, that's hilarious. I think I'll probably pass on that, but I still want to know the lyrics.
12: Yeah, they're all in Japanese because he's also spoke that fluently well.
11: Well, high on shrooms.
12: High on shrooms, yeah.
10: Well, more of the story, this patient had lived with Alzheimer's disease for approximately 10 years.
12: Dude, this is amazing.
10: And experienced several functional decline over the preceding 5 years. According to the report, she demonstrated profound cognitive impairment, chronic urinary incontinence, impaired mobility, executive dysfunction, and severe reduction in spontaneous communication and emotional engagement. She couldn't hold a gaze. She could not dress herself. She could not walk without help. Her family, by the time of the case report, had long since accepted the woman that they remembered was no longer reachable.
12: Yeah.
10: That's the brutal reality of late-stage Alzheimer's. Man.
12: Now, is this...
10: But at hour 19, she started to speak.
12: I mean, will the effects last?
10: I don't know.
12: Or do you have to continually do pump mushrooms?
10: Well, during the initial phase, she was agitated, sweated profusely, and entered a prolonged sleep state.
11: Sounds about
10: that
11: right.
10: Suggested unconsciousness. Yeah. But the 19-hour mark, she started speaking. Recalled life events. On the following days, her family reported meaningful improvements across multiple domains.
12: Wow.
10: Yeah. It's a wild story, man.
12: Incredible.
10: So then they gave her a 3-gram dose about a month later. This was after the initial 5-gram dose. And was followed by increased verbal expression, humor, and greater walking agility.
11: I bet her sense of humor did improve.
10: So the humor detail in particular is striking, because that's a complex cognitive act.
11: Too bad she was just laughing at a shadow puppet that she saw on the wall that no one else could see.
12: Hey, whatever works.
11: She's like, Charlie Chaplin is doing the Macarena in this room. This is hilarious.
10: So, David, you may know this. I don't know if you know it, Scott. Psilocybin is known for its mechanisms in promoting neuroplasticity, anti-inflammation, and improving functional connectivity of brain networks in the treatment of depression and other diseases.
11: They've talked about that a lot with, like, PTSD as well, like a guided therapy. Not just like, hey, go to your local street pharmacist and pick up a bag of shrooms, but
10: right.
11: Under the care of a doctor. That's been studied for years and has some promising leads to it.
10: Yeah, I'd love to have this conversation now with my oldest daughter, because she gets into all this stuff from being a doctor and studying all this stuff.
12: The holistic medicine stuff?
10: Yeah.
12: Jeez.
10: Not that she's taking shrooms. I don't want to get talking about, you know, the cellular level and all that stuff.
12: I just find this stuff fascinating.
10: It is.
12: I mean,
10: wild.
12: With Alzheimer's in particular.
10: I know.
12: It almost reverses Alzheimer's. It does reverse Alzheimer's.
10: Well don't know.
12: Like I said, I wonder how long it lasts.
10: Story.
12: I wonder if it, you know, after a few days, you go slip back into wherever you were before until you take more shrooms.
10: It could be.
12: I don't know.
10: I don't know. Keep an eye on that story.
12: Could RX pick up the cost of shrooms?
10: I know you have a clip of Jasmine Crockett. Now I can picture is Jasmine Crockett on shrooms.
11: Oh,
10: it might help.
11: It might.
12: Wow.
10: It can't hurt.
11: Might help her right eye wander back into place.
12: Good. It very well could.
10: Oh, that's brutal.
12: Yeah.
10: Holy smokes. I can see better than I have in years. So she's still talking about the Carmelo Anthony case after he murdered Austin Metcalf.
11: And she made the statement to TMZ that Carmelo had no choice but to get all stabby.
10: Had no choice?
12: No choice.
10: What?
8: 35 years for a kid who had decided to go under a tent that was not his team's tent as it was raining.
10: It wasn't raining when he went in.
8: And simply didn't want to be put out in the rain by some random kid that he didn't know who was larger than him.
10: There were many people in the tent telling him he should leave. Wasn't his tent. Was he really that afraid of the rain? Please.
8: Listen, a lot of people don't know what it is to live as a black person in this country.
10: Here we go.
8: Just like you can give the benefit of the doubt to so many police officers when they go out and they shoot some black unarmed person, even though
10: rarely.
8: They are trained.
10: Yeah.
8: The fact that there was little to no mercy seen or humanity seen when this black boy said that I was scared.
10: Oh, my gosh.
11: Actually, 35 years is the mercy.
10: Yes. A lot of people felt like it should have been life.
11: Well, they do, under sentencing guidelines in Texas, they consider the age of the defendant. And so because he was young, that the 35-year sentence with a possibility of parole before that is the greatest mercy that anyone could expect in that situation.
10: Yeah. The race hustling is just its own art form.
11: It is bizarre.
10: Something like, yeah, but if that's your business, what else are you going to do?
12: Yeah, it's like it's pledge week, though.
10: I know. But, I mean, it's like you're in DVD sales.
12: Right.
10: And you're still trying to say this is the best way to see your home entertainment. You're clinging on desperately. Mm-hmm. We need to make more DVDs. Something needs to happen.
12: Wow.
10: Okay.
12: That's something.
10: Oh, yeah. Really is.
12: That is something.
10: I happen to see this story. Math scores down with kids.
12: Oh, are you surprised?
10: I'm not surprised. No. What do you think one of the big reasons why would be?
12: Well, I would imagine it's the grading system and how they've dumbed it down.
10: Well, it's a lot of people were thinking, well, because of COVID.
11: Yeah.
12: I was even thinking about that, but you're right.
11: Yeah.
10: This isn't even about COVID. This is just like down, just and no sliding scale, just like proficiency scores keep going down. Whole piece in the Washington
12: Post.
10: Well,
12: there's a collapse of the family unit. There's a collapse of parents being involved in their kids' education.
10: There's also a collapse of just teaching kids math.
12: Well, that too.
10: Think of all the nonsense that we see that are in schools all the time that didn't used to be there.
12: Yep.
10: It's like a bunch of activists in schools need to get rooted out, crying out loud.
12: They're like trans math teachers.
10: Oh, gosh.
12: Combine the two.
10: Man, oh, man.
12: The guy with the Carmen Miranda hat on, and he's teaching math now.
10: Yeah. Oh, the other night, too. We don't need to go into the Spurs collapse last night and the big Knicks win.
12: Jeez.
10: But that first game that was in New York that Trump was at, and everybody, oh, how can he put everybody out? Everybody has to wait in line now because of Trump. Trump's got to have all this security, whatever. That whole thing turned out to be a lie.
12: Really?
10: Yeah, it wasn't Secret Service. Because the Knicks owner, James Dolan, was doing an interview, and he corrected people.
9: Let's just talk about the Game 3, right?
10: Mm-hmm.
9: The Secret Service didn't demand this stuff.
10: Okay.
9: It was NYPD, and it was really the commissioner's office.
13: Really? Mm-hmm.
9: Right.
13: It would have made more sense if it was the Secret Service.
9: It would have, right?
13: Because we could accept that. We don't like it, but we would have accepted it.
9: But no, this was the commissioner's plan all along. She just used the president coming as an excuse to set it up.
10: Yeah. So everybody's blaming. No, actually, it was not. Mm. Yeah.
12: Well, imagine that, another lie.
10: There are a lot of people in San Antonio today looking for shrooms after that devastating loss. Man, that's sad. Oh, Victor Davis Hanson on Ireland. You got to hear this. And the five stories we're watching today coming up.

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0: The Markley, Van Camp, and Robbins Show. Jamie Markley, David Van Camp, Scott Robbins, and the five stories we're watching today.
1: One, two, three, four, five.
2: Okay, number five, the Cleveland Clinic Foundation, as there's an investigation from the DOJ into its practices for so-called gender-affirming care for minors, is ongoing. They have agreed to stop providing sex changes for kids, and they have committed $2 million for detransition treatment. To me, it's like, this is such a, like, it's almost depressing how much this feels like a win, because it was obvious that this never should have been going on to begin with.
0: Yeah, what's interesting, lives at TikTok, just put it out on X, Boston Children's Hospital. Remember, at first, it never happened there.
2: Yeah.
0: And then they bragged about it.
2: Yeah.
0: They have their Pride celebration going on at the hospital right now. And happy Pride, and there's all the kids, and they got like this parade with the rainbow balloons, and they got the YouTube playing. Disgusting. Why? Why is that necessary at a children's hospital?
2: It's not, but...
0: You're pushing something on them.
2: Yes.
0: Knock it off.
2: Number four, Acting Attorney General Todd Blanche announced the indictment of three illegal aliens who participated in large-scale human smuggling operations that brought more than a dozen children into the United States. These are like mass sponsorships of unrelated, unaccompanied children. He says there are right now something like 15,500 open cases on this right now, on stuff like this.
0: Okay.
2: Number three, HUD, that's Housing and Urban Development, is cutting off funding to Los Angeles agency responsible for managing homeless response, accusing it of obvious fraud and wanton mismanagement. Number two, President Trump saying earlier today that we would be taking Karg Island and other oil and gas production facilities in Iran. Not sure where that stands now, because number one, Trump on Truth Social saying that based on the fact that discussions with the Islamic Republic of Iran have been brought to the highest level of Iranian leadership and approved, I have as president canceled the scheduled strikes and bombings against Iran this evening, saying that the time and place of a signing of some sort of transaction will be announced shortly.
0: Okay. All right. David, the clip you had earlier of the ESPN host that told Taylor Swift to get out from the game last night, if you remember.
2: Is it Knicks rating?
3: I'm recording it right now.
0: That's it. Yeah, here it is.
4: She's not a Knicks fan.
3: I'm recording it right now.
4: Get out of here, girl.
0: She's not a Knicks fan. Get out of here, girl. She's now sort of apologized.
2: Oh, yeah.

0: sort of. Saying I didn't see her at any of these games.
1: Right.
0: You know, this year, last year. Mm-hmm. And then there was the game, they were in Cleveland. Travis Kelce, wasn't he chugging beer and stuff? And rooting for Cleveland?
1: Well, was he at the game?
0: Yeah.
1: Then he was chugging beers.
0: But she didn't wear any Knicks stuff there.
1: Right.
0: So she was a little confused.
1: Yeah.
0: But she's like, yeah, if she is a Knicks fan, it's fine. But
1: she has been her whole life, my understanding is. Since she was like a little kid.
0: This is the Markley, Van Camp, and Robin show. I'm sure. All right, biggest story of the day, David.
1: I kicked her out for dancing. Not
2: the biggest story of the day, I guess, is that the bombings are off against Iran. Because some sort of deal is imminent.
1: Where's the money at on this?
2: I have not checked Polymarket, but I can do that if you would like.
1: Well, you wonder sometimes.
0: The last time I checked Polymarket on what's going on in Iran, it was very depressing.
1: How things have shifted now that he brought this, he mentioned that.
0: Yeah.
1: And if there is, did he say, when he says shortly, what's he mean by that? I mean, tonight?
0: Mm-hmm. Yeah. We also got to get to, well, people ticked off in Ireland. Victor Davis Hanson talks about that and the United States. And the Scott Robbins trifecta all coming up.

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0: The Markley, Van Camp, and Robbins Show. Jamie Markley, David Van Camp, Scott Robbins. Got the Robbins trifecta coming up in a few. News update, David Van Camp.
1: All right. Well, President Trump says the bombings have been canceled with Iran. And because there is some sort of deal that has been agreed to, they're going to sign on the dotted line, and that's going to be announced. And I know it's Groundhog Day. Scott, you were just before the break asking about what the odds are, what the betting markets are saying.
2: Yeah,
1: that's
2: usually a tip right there.
1: Polymarket has a permanent peace deal by June 15th at 12%. However, it tips over into 52% by August 31st.
0: Okay.
2: All right.
0: That makes me think of the different people from the administration saying by September.
1: Yeah. Yes. Well, look, I mean, when he said 4 to 6 weeks, that was 4 to 6 metric weeks, okay? Which translates roughly to several months.
0: Like 4 to 6 months.
1: Yes.
2: Man, you're the spin doctor there. It's all right.
0: Yeah. Probably heard, as far as California goes, that some homeless people were bribed with cash and drugs and other incentives to vote Democrat.
2: I got another good story about that coming up, too, by the way.
0: Hakeem the Dream Jeffries was asked about it. This is what he has to say.
3: Earlier in the week, you told me that there is no election fraud happening in California and that anyone who questions the outcome of the election is a conspiracy theorist. However, there are now homeless people on Skid Row admitting they were bribed with cash, drugs, other incentives to vote Democrat in elections. Does that change your stance at all on whether or not these elections are rigged?
4: Listen, I'm unfamiliar with those reports, and I wouldn't be surprised if those are part of some far-right conspiracy theory being peddled on the internet to try to convince the American people that there's evidence of fraud in California.
0: Well, they're supposed to be creative people on the left, I thought.
1: Yes.
0: So they're going back to that tired old right-wing conspiracy. That's what that is.
1: There's a woman who admitted she did it.
0: Yes.
1: And she's going to jail for it.
0: Correct.
1: So it's only possible that she's the only one who is going to Skid Row and paying homeless people in liquor and, you know, $2 bills, basically, to go vote.
0: Sometimes I think it's sort of like this. You have these unbelievable statements like this, probably some far right-wing conspiracy, thinking, well, who would believe that? And if you were to answer the question, it would be certain demographics, especially dumb liberal boomers. And as long as they can keep those people believing what they're saying, they'll still get their votes.
1: Yeah.
0: Right. That's the only thing I can figure.
1: You know, Hakeem, I don't know if you listen to this show or have somebody on your staff who does or if this can get to you. If you want to use my metric excuse, you can. Oh, I thought you were talking about fraud in metric. Oh, if we're using imperial units, then yes, fraud's everywhere.
2: That's what you got to do.
0: Of course.
2: You have to wear the shirt down with imperial.
0: Yeah. Yes. Well, he gets his fashion tips from other places.
2: Does he?
0: Like when he airbrushed his face with the Knicks hat?
2: Yes.
0: Did you see that?
1: He thinned himself out.
0: Yeah. He thinned himself out.
2: Yeah. With his pink Knicks hat.
0: Yes.
1: He's done that before, too. He posted a photo of him just casually sitting by the East River, like leaning up against a bus bench.
0: Oh, and the bench was warped.
1: Yeah, and the bench was warped, like inward, because someone sloppily photoshopped it to make him look thinner.
0: Yes.
1: He's a very vain guy, because he's not
0: like
1: a fat
0: guy. Broad shoulders to thin him out in the waist to make him look, you know, more manly.
2: And human.
0: Yes. Mm-hmm. Anyway. I mentioned it. Eef. Seen what's happened in Ireland, where this Irish dude was almost beheaded by the migrant. It was insane. And that was the match.
1: Mm-hmm.
0: And, man, then you had the riot. Well, I mean, and this has been brewing for a long time. You remember when Conor McGregor was in the United States, March 2025?
2: Yeah.
0: I think it was with Trump, and he was talking about it then.
5: It's like time that America is made aware of what is going on in Ireland. What is going on in Ireland is a travesty. Our government is the government of zero action with zero accountability. The illegal immigration racket is running ravage on the country. There are rural towns in Ireland that have been overrun in one swoop, that have become a minority in one swoop. So issues need to be addressed. And the 40 million Irish Americans, as I said, need to hear this. Because if not, there will be no place to come home and visit.
0: Yeah. saw just clips from different shows going on. This dude that called in.
6: They're not listening. The political class are not listening. These people who are coming over here illegally. They're rapists, terrorists. They're coming over here. It's literally like putting a wolf in a sheep field. You are giving them a target-rich environment. You haven't vetted them. You've done nothing. All you've done is dump them in a place where they can wreak havoc. Where they come from, guess what? There's no law. If they can do literally whatever they want, well, guess what? What goes round comes round. And I think the political class have got a very, very, very big smack on the nose coming.
0: Yeah. We'll see. Mm. So Victor Davis Hanson, Hoover Institute, was on Fox last night talking about this. And he talked about the United States, UK, the civil rights movement, and then what's happened since then. And I just want to get your reaction to this.
7: We've got three generations of people in their 40s, 50s, and 60s that grew up with reverse discrimination, and they didn't know anything about segregation or institutionalized racism. All they know is that their job opportunities were curtailed because there was this new idea of equality of result, where people based on their skin color or ethnic origins or whether they're migrants or something, they had preferential treatment, and yet they were paying for the sins of prior generations. That's what they felt. And then finally, there was a class element to it. The elites crafted this system to bring in constituents dependent on state largesse, but they were never subject to the consequences of their own terrible ideology because they had the money and the zip codes and the resources to protect themselves from that kind of violence that we saw. And they made it worse by insulting the white working class as if they're illiberal and Neanderthal when they created the conditions and they were immune from them. And now they don't know what to do because they realize it's blowing up in their face, both there and in the United States.
0: And that is what you're seeing. Jobs are gone. People coming in, taking the culture away from them. Mm-hmm. And yeah, you can say, well, I don't condone burning up houses and getting migrants out of their homes and all that sort of stuff. Then the question is, can you understand how they got to that point? It's not to justify it, but to understand it.
2: Which brings up the question of civil war eventually. Again.
0: Yeah. Oh, yes.
2: And, you know, and I don't want to be the alarmist, but what's going on in other parts of the world, and you think, well, it's a very real possibility.
0: Yes.
2: Man.
0: No doubt. Are you ready for your big three?
2: Yeah, let's go.
0: Here we go.
8: Are you ready?
9: One, two.
8: It's the three most important news stories of the day.
10: I hit the trifecta.
8: Well, at least according to Scott Robbins. It's the trifecta on the Markley, Van Camp, and Robbins Show.
0: Every day about this time, Scott Robbins' top three stories helped by his hero.
11: I'm Casey Kasem.
2: Well. Hi, Casey.
11: I'm ready.
2: Been okay? Been doing all right?
11: Yes.
2: Okay.
11: I'm ready.
2: Don't worry about his health a little bit. He seemed a little shaky last time I saw him. Okay, all right.
1: All right, what you got for number three?
2: Ballots continue to arrive in mailboxes of dead Californians ahead of this year's primary election, despite repeated efforts by relatives to notify the officials they're dead.
0: That's a right-wing conspiracy.
2: The California Post has learned this. A Los Angeles resident there, Steve Brown, said, I followed every instruction. I followed everything these election officials gave me after my wife died in 2021. I reported her death. I submitted paperwork. I even sent them a copy of her death certificate. But they keep sending ballots. And she's not here anymore. Asking someone in the household to fill them out. 5 years this has been going on. He said it's a lot of work. You do what they tell you to do and the ballot still comes over and over and over again. And this is something I did not know until I was reading the story. A 2025 review of 2 million active California voter registrations by something called the Public Interest Legal Foundation identified 94,516 registrants flagged as deceased.
0: Wow.
2: Through comparisons with Social Security Death Index and obituary records. So they double cross checked it, and guess what they found out? Like 96,000 are dead. But the ballots are sent to their homes. Somebody's filling them out.
0: Hakeem says it's just a conspiracy.
9: and the countdown doesn't stop till we reach the top.
2: Garbage.
0: Scott Robbins, right back to top three of the day, up to number
10: two.
2: Long Island hoarder was ratted out by her teen daughter, who blew the whistle on awful living conditions at the family's home.
0: Oof.
2: Leading cops to discover more than 130 cats and dogs inside.
0: Oh, gosh.
2: Alina Horbaka, 54, arrested after they found putrid St. Andrews Lane residence contained toxic levels of ammonia known to trigger respiratory infections and severe health complications, according to charging documents. Now, they were able to get all the animals out of the house. Some of them severely not going to make it, severely injured. Or they were just in ill health.
0: Oh, man.
12: I got to talk about a f***ing dog dying.
2: They did say, though, on the bright side, that there were people came forward and adopted the healthy animals out, and their hope is that they'll return to help the other animals that were there.
0: Oh, man.
12: He was a little dog named Snuggles.
0: Yeah.
2: Yeah.
0: Nice.
9: And the countdown continues.
0: Scott Robbins, trifecta, top three of the day.
2: Some people collect Funko Pops. Others collect cats and dogs.
9: And finally... One.
2: Yeah, move right along on that one.
0: She was.
2: Yeah. You know?
12: What the hell's going on here?
2: I don't know, Casey. Z, as the World Cup kicks off today in Mexico, most Americans are waiting for real football season to start, but that's another story. So if anyone thought that the left in America would focus on celebrating the athletes competing in the world's biggest international soccer tournament instead of trying to find any reason to use to hate Donald Trump, you're wrong. The lefties have already found their World Cup hero, and it's not anybody that plays the game. The most lauded participant in the World Cup is a Somali referee that no one's ever heard of by the name of Omar Artan. It turns out that Artan won't be participating in the World Cup at all, at least not in the United States. Why? He's got ties to terrorist organizations. That's why they booted him out of the country. He's gone. Out you go. Of course, the left now is all flippy about it, including Ilhan Omar and others, who said, well, how can they do this? We have moral obligation to let people enter this country.
0: No, we don't.
2: The whole point of the World Cup.
0: No, we don't.
2: That's the universality of it all. No, it isn't. No, it isn't. By the way, 15 Iranian athletes, too, were out you go, with, again, ties to terrorist organizations.
0: Mm-hmm. Oh, they were kicked out.
2: They were kicked out, yeah.
0: I thought maybe Iran killed him.
2: No.
0: I wasn't sure what you were going with there, because they do that, too.
2: No, only if they ask to be exiled here, yeah. Then they get back home and bad things happen to them.
0: Yeah.
9: And they were nervous.
0: Better believe it.
2: So this guy, who is going to become the first official ever from Somalia to referee during the World Cup, has been denied the opportunity because he's a big Hamas supporter.
9: Good.
2: Yeah. Yeah, that's Casey. What I thought, Casey.
0: Yeah, no kidding.
9: And there you have it.
0: Yes, the Scott Robbins trifecta, top three of the day.
2: Casey's family immigrated to this country, too, you know.
13: She's Lebanese, you know that, right?
9: Yes.
0: Yeah. Better believe it.
2: Okay. They did it the right way, though, Casey. Yeah.
0: Okay. Oh, got a wonderful Nimrod of the news. You won't be disappointed. And a news update next.

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7: 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Stein has yield. Soybeans and corn were down with generally favorable development weather. July beans were 8 lower at 11.15. August was down 7 and a quarter at 11.20 and a half. July corn was down 7 1/4 at 411 and 3/4. September was 7 3/4 lower at 420. Cattle were higher, waiting for that direct trade to get underway. August live was up 117 at 242.67. October was up 170 at 235.40. With additional support from the losses in corn, August feeders are up 527 at 359.65. And hogs closed mixed, adjusting spreads. July lean was down 22 cents at 96.62, and August was 47 higher at 95.90. John Perkins, Brownfield.
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11: Chance for storms this afternoon. Otherwise, cloudy skies with a few peaks of sun. Highs level off around 73. Northwesterly winds 10 to 20 miles per hour. Mainly clear tonight. Lows level off around 52. 81 tomorrow. Bright sunshine. Slight chance for storms. Saturday, daytime highs approaching 78. 73, bright sunshine, Sunday. That's the weatherology forecast for AM 1300 KGLO. Currently 73.
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24: From ABC News, I'm Lindsay Davis, anchor of Prime, streaming weeknights on ABC News Live. The three-month-long war with Iran and recent escalations despite a ceasefire could give way to a permanent deal. President Trump says leaders have approved final points on a peace agreement and says he's calling off tonight's scheduled strikes against Iran. ABC's Stephen Portnoy has more.
25: What we heard the president say is that he has just spoken to the prime minister of Israel, the heads of Qatar, the UAE, Saudi Arabia, Kuwait, will soon be talking to Turkey. He said the Strait of Hormuz will be open. He mentioned that the U.S. has been engaged in what had been secret missions to take ships, oil tankers, out of the Strait of Hormuz, transiting them through to the global marketplace.
24: A source with knowledge of the negotiations tells ABC News the deal is very close as mediators hit some breakthroughs. On the heels of this week's inflation report showing consumer prices are at a three-year high, the producer price index shows wholesale prices jumped 6.5% in May from the previous year. President Trump has nominated former SEC Chair Jay Clayton to be the next director of National Intelligence. Current acting director Bill Pulte has received bipartisan backlash, including House and Senate lawmakers rejecting measures to extend FISA's wiretap tool to monitor foreign threats. Democratic Senator Adam Schiff on Clayton's nomination.
26: It doesn't solve the Pulte problem. It doesn't solve the 702 problem. Simply naming Jay Clayton. But I'm sure that Clayton will eventually be given fair consideration.
24: FISA 702 expires tomorrow. Celebrations in New York City over the New York Knicks Game 4 win against the San Antonio Spurs last night led to unrest outside Madison Square Garden. NYPD says they arrested more than 50 people. Game 5 is Saturday. And the FIFA World Cup kicked off today with Mexico taking on South Africa in the first match in Mexico City. It all leads up to tomorrow night's match in Los Angeles between the U.S. and Paraguay. The U.S., Mexico, and Canada are hosting the World Cup. 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
24: I'm Lindsay Davis. For the latest on today's headlines, be sure to watch Prime tonight, starting at 7 Eastern on ABC News Live. 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
32: The Pentagon gave the all clear after hazmat crews responded today to a potential air quality issue at the high secured facility. The incident triggered by sophisticated sensors in certain sections, leading officials to issue a partial lockdown. Pentagon officials called it a false alarm. ABC's Alex Preche is outside the Pentagon.
33: It was a shelter in place. There were no evacuations.
2: situations here, according to those sources that talked to ABC News. The other thing that we learned is that for the vast majority of the Pentagon, which there's some 23,000 folks at work here, it was business as usual.
32: Language can oftentimes be a barrier between police and those on scene of a crime. Now one community has introduced something that can help.
4: In Renton, Washington, police officers have a new tool aimed at improving communication during encounters with those who don't speak English. 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
6: Hello, I'm Officer Vanderhoek with the Renton Police. How can I help you?
4: Everybody Cam can now translate into 56 different languages. They're hoping to use it during the World Cup as it approaches Seattle. Sherry Preston, ABC News.
32: On Wall Street today, stocks were up. Michelle Franz in ABC News.
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9: Chance for storms this afternoon. Otherwise, cloudy skies with a few peaks of sun. Highs level off around 73. Northwesterly winds 10 to 20 miles per hour. Mainly clear tonight. Lows level off around 50. Tomorrow night, lows level off around 60. Slight chance for storms. Saturday, daytime highs approaching 78. 73, bright sunshine expected Sunday. That's the weatherology forecast for AM 1300 KGLO. Right now, 75.
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0: there's Democrats in D.C. who say language like abolish ICE are unhelpful for the political health of the Democratic Party.
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8: All right, thank you, Scott Shannon. Thanks to all of you for being with us. Write down our toll-free telephone number if you want to be a part of the program. It is 800-941-SEAN if you want to join us. Linda, is it true? Any rumor any truth to the rumor that you are in the free state of Florida today?
9: I cannot deny, nor can I confirm that I may be here.
8: Whoa. You can't deny. I mean, if you're not here, you're not here. But I heard a rumor you might be in town.
9: I heard about that, yeah. There's a chance I might be here. I might be here to irritate you in person. Not just, remotely. Lucky you.

0: Well, there might be a chance you hear to irritate me. Why would that be your first thought?
1: Can you explain that?
0: Yeah.
1: I find great joy in it, and you seem to thrive the more I irritate you and the more I get under your skin. So
0: you know, you can't get under my skin today. Linda is under this bizarre...
1: Is it full? Have too many people already ticked you off? It's like, I got nothing left. I got no room.
0: No, you have no privacy. If you think you can duck and hide and dodge and avoid me, you know, when I don't even know where you are in Florida. I have no idea where you are. Is it anywhere near where I live?
1: Actually, I have to give props to where I'm at, because I'm at our affiliate here in West Palm Beach, and they are Brian Mudd is the guy.
0: Oh, Brian Mudd's the best.
1: The
0: we love him.
1: Dude, he's so amazing. And the Jason and Franny show is allowing me to sit in his studio, and they're just the nicest people, and they're so kind, and I am just so grateful to be here every time I am. So I got to give mad props to them.
0: Now, you know what? I mean, we have all these affiliates. They've been so loyal to us. They do so well. They work so hard for their communities. They're putting on great radio every single day, and I'm proud to be a part of it, to be very honest.
1: Same.
0: I want to start with the midterms, and I want to start with some hope, because I know that there are a lot of people out there. First of all, usually, just so you know, just so you have perspective, which I think is always important in life, people don't begin to focus on midterm elections usually until after Labor Day. Now, Labor Day is going to be here quick, and we've got a pretty exciting summer coming. We're going to be on the road quite a bit. For America's 250th, which I'm really excited about, the places we're going. I'm not going to reveal it yet today, but places that'll be really, really cool, events that'll be really, really cool. And I hope a lot of you will take the time to take this celebration in. You know, we have AFP, being Americans for Prosperity, joining with us, asking everyone to read the Declaration. I don't know. I think the best moments of my life, to be blunt, are either when you're knocked down on your knees. You know, there's something amazing that God does. When you're at your lowest point in life, it's like what Taylor Caldwell is, like one of my favorite novelists of all time, wrote a book, Bright Flows the River. And it starts with a line, in the dark night of the soul, bright flows the river of God. When you have those moments and you are knocked down on your knees and you're like, I've got nothing left, God, that to me is a great moment in life. Or, you know, we're all so busy, and all of you know what I'm about to tell you is true. You don't wake up in the morning and say, oh, I live in the United States of America. I get to open my eyes. Let me go make my cup of coffee. I have one friend in life, one, that says his favorite day of the week, his favorite moment of the week, is when he gets to open his eyes on Monday morning so he can go to work. I love what I do, but the second my eyes open on Monday, I'm like, can I sleep another 10 minutes before I'm ready to get up and get a cup of coffee, get going, work out, do my thing? And, you know, but I don't think God has designed it that we have to do that way. Now, we should meditate in all things, all times, the Bible says. But it just doesn't happen for most of us. Probably should happen a lot more. We should be more reflective, appreciative. I think gratitude is one of the greatest qualities to have in life. And I say all this is, you usually get up and, okay, we're all grinding. Life is not supposed to be easy. It's hard. And everybody, and I think that's the beauty of freedom, is if you work hard and you put in the effort and you push through and you push yourself and you stretch yourself and you grow yourself, then you can be successful beyond your wildest dreams. This is what goes against the entire midterm narrative of the Democrats. Oh, you're a billionaire. You didn't earn that. I don't know, billionaire. I've known plenty. I've met plenty of billionaires in my life. In Florida, I never thought I'd meet so many of them. And
1: there's
0: so many fans of my show. There's a lot of them.
1: Yeah, and they're all coming from the blue state.
0: By the way, and I don't like all of them.
1: A lot. Yeah.
0: I don't like all of them. I like some of them. Some of them I didn't think were particularly nice. Someone in particular I thought was just arrogant as hell. And I'm like, wow, maybe you need a little dose of humility with the blessings you've had in your life.
1: Well, you also have to give them a little bit of grace, because it's very possible that they've been living in the land of lunacy and liberals for so long, they don't know what it is to be nice. So they have to learn. They have to relearn, you know, common sense.
0: And they live in Florida. It's not the land of lunacy. That's New York, whether the Knicks win or whether the Knicks lose.
1: They came from those places. How long has he been in Florida?
0: I'm now 3 years in Florida. Can you believe it? By the way, I talked about it for how many years? Oh, this guy had been here for decades.
1: Oh, forget about it then. We don't give him a pass. Okay, moving on.
0: But most of them are just the opposite, to be very fair. And I hear the stories of the most humble beginnings of people. I mean nothing. People that started with nothing. It's like my four grandparents from Ireland started with nothing, from Ireland, legally, by the way. And I think my parents grew up poor with nothing, struggled their whole life. College wasn't an option. You know, fighting in World War II in the Pacific for 4 years is not an option for my dad. And, you know, that's why when I say I know and appreciate, I stand on other people's shoulders. But to finish the thought, you don't wake up and say, live in the United States. So lucky today. Let me take on this day with passion and vigor, et cetera. It's not how most people roll. And you're going to get up, and now the obligations come fast and furious. If you have kids, you're going to get those kids up. You got to get them washed. You got to get them dressed. They got to brush their teeth. They got to get their book bag. They got to bring all this stuff to school. And you got to get them out the door. Either you give them money, they get a packed lunch, whatever you happen to do. And then you're going to, you know, race off to work, put in your 12, 14 hours. I don't know anyone that works 8 hours anymore, but I guess there's some people that work very little, but they're good luck to them. And then they're going to come home, and what are they going to do? They're going to catch up with their kids, make sure they're doing the homework, make sure they get fed, help them if they need help, get them a bedtime story, crawl into bed, hopefully watch Hannity, and fall asleep, after, whenever you feel like it. And, you know, you just don't get up with that great excitement. However, in your reflective moments, it's different. When you get still and quiet and grateful and humble, and you realize how blessed you are. You know, look at all the news we've been following in the Middle East. I mean, would you like to grow up in any country in the Middle East? Even Israel, and I've been there many, many times. When I went to that border city, Sderot, and they got hit with 10,000 rockets in 10 years, I asked people, why do you stay here? Their kids can't play outside. They play in underground bunker playgrounds, because there's 12 seconds between the time that rocket is fired from Gaza, which you can see with the naked eye, to their town. 10,000 rockets, one town, 10 years. That was like 2015 or 16 we were there last. So, and then you realize, wow, this is a great country. And that's why what I'm saying about the midterms. You know, you're going to hear the Democrats. They will demagogue. They're going to Jim Crow 2.0. They are doing something I never thought they'd do, and that is go so hardcore radical left. There are many factors that I am telling you that nobody at this moment can accurately reflect on how this midterm is going to turn out. My only ask from all of you in this audience, because your votes will matter, is that you commit in your mind, your heart, and your soul that you don't want the country to go backwards. And I've got some good news in terms of why you should be hopeful and optimistic. You know, we're looking at numbers, for example. 229,000 plus voters the GOP gained over Democrats just since 2024 alone. Democrats lost 275,000 voters across 28 swing districts since November of 24. That's an average of 10,000 per district. You know, Democrats lost registration share in 27 out of those 28 districts. Every district shifted toward the GOP since 2020, totaling nearly 737,000 voters gained relative to Democrats. Now, that's a big deal. You know, this Supreme Court racial gerrymandering case, the Supreme Court of Florida just upheld the new redistricting map in Florida. That gives Republicans potentially four more seats in Florida and more seats in Texas and more seats in other states. I wish Indiana would have done something right, but putting that aside, then you look at, you know, Abigail Spanberger. You know, she tried her little power grab and it failed. Thank goodness. But, you know, I am not ceding any ground now. And I'll add this point. I don't even think the issues that we will reflect on after the midterm have fully happened yet. You know, we're at a pretty sensitive point with Iran. There's been strikes 2 days in a row. The president hinting that we might be close to a deal, and it doesn't look like a strike today, but now he's willing to go back striking. Is that enough to get their attention? I don't know. The sooner this comes to an end, the better. The more focused, dialed in we get on the economy, I think the better. The quicker energy prices come down, I think, although the price of a barrel of oil, when the president announced yesterday he'd taken out stealthily 100 million barrels of oil, I thought that was pretty spectacular. But anyway, so if you look at this, after the final redistricting of the year in Louisiana, Alabama, now Florida, with this court decision yesterday, Republicans are getting an edge in safe seats for the midterms, 211 to 205. I mean, that is pretty amazing, considering historically, the party in power historically tends to lose seats in a midterm. How do I feel about our odds for holding the Senate, which I think is critical? I feel fairly confident. The fact that Democrats are going with Graham Platner, Mr. Nazi tattoo, and every other controversy involving him, and his voters are stupid and racist in Maine, according to him, and cops are all bastards, and he's on these, you know, weirdo, you know, sites with young, you know, girls on there, apparently, won't release the messages, and he was there, I think, until last Monday, according to one report. He won't release those messages, and John Fetterman said he'd give up his hoodie if he does release them. I don't think he's going to release them. And how does he know who he's talking to? Anyway, put that aside. Then you got six-gender Tellerico, that lunatic, and God is non-binary, and a welcome mat at the southern border, and a vegan campaign that he's running, and not into oil, okay with men playing women's sports. Then you got Al Sayed, you know, in Michigan, campaigning with Hassan Piker, America Deserved 9/11, really? I mean, this is now the party of Grandpa Bernie and those lunatics, these new lunatics, and Pocahontas and Mamdani and AOC, and nobody else will take them on. So I don't even know what to do. Linda, funny story today. I don't know if you saw this. Andrea Pizer wrote about it in the New York Post today. You know, fight the oligarchy. Guess who's selling merchandise in her campaign website featuring socialist slogans like tax the rich, brawler, AOC, Bronx, Queens, working class. She's selling this stuff online. She sounds like an entrepreneur.
1: She's pathetic. Wow. I can't stand her.
0: No, you love her. Be honest.
1: I do
0: Come
1: not.
0: On.
1: No, I have no love in my heart for her.
0: No, you do. I mean, don't you want her to be the nominee in 28 over Gavin?
1: Oh, my God, no.
0: Oh, my God, no. There's not a dime's worth of difference between them.
1: A little bit more hair gel, a little different.
0: Yeah, that's true. But he's so handsome, according to him and Katie Kirk. He thinks he's handsome, and it can be such a distraction.
1: He's so not. He's gross. They're both gross.
0: Born on America's darkest day, 9/11/01, our friends at the Tunnel to Towers Foundation, they have been helping American heroes ever since. Heroes like FDNY firefighter Robert E. Welsh III. Now, Robert served as a police officer before his appointment to the fire department in 2001, just weeks after the 9/11 attacks. He was on the front lines of 9/11 recovery efforts. Robert dedicated nearly two decades of his life protecting his community, his country. He coached youth sports. He shared a full life with his wife, Jennifer, their three children. But sadly, Robert lost his courageous battle with a 9/11 related cancer, and he left behind his loving family. This is now the 25th year since 9/11, the 25th anniversary year. And we see the toll to this day that it is still taking on heroes and their families. Now, thankfully, we have groups like the Tunnel to Towers Foundation and your support for them. They were able to honor Robert by paying the Welsh family mortgage off. Please show your support. 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Whatever you can do, It goes so far, and it shows, it gives a message of hope to people that need it.

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1: You know, we're going to give everyone a chance to get updated. Remember the story we did about this little dog taken away from these two soldiers, Lucy, Save Lucy. They still have not gotten their dog back. Now, by the way, now a lot of prominent people in Virginia are weighing in. Glenn Youngkin, former governor, Jason Mayorkas, former AG, Ken Cuccinelli also. And they're all fighting, and it, when you get to the bottom line of it, it's like the charge was the dog was barking on his own property. And, you know, this dog was like a hero to Brandon, and it's a family member. And I'm having a hard time why they can't get their dog back after 2 months. Anyway, we'll update you on that. The other news of the day, your call's coming up, 800-941-SHAWN, straight ahead.
2: Lulz of Aloft, round 52. Tonight, under clear skies, westerly winds, 8 to 15 miles per hour. Bright sunshine expected tomorrow. High temperatures reach up to 81. Mainly clear skies tomorrow night. Lulz of Aloft, round 60. Slight chance for storms. Saturday, daytime highs approaching 78. 73, bright sunshine expected Sunday. That's the weatherology forecast for AM 1300 KGLO. Right now, 75.
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3: 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The price of oil has been, it's now at 85, well, it just went to 86, but been hovering around 86 most of the day, very low compared to its high of nearly 120. When the president announced yesterday that the, you know, I don't know how he did it, very stealthily pulled out 100 million barrels of oil to keep the price of oil down because supply and demand crisscrossing dictate price. I think he surprised everybody in the room, the media mob that was in there. He's got a gaggle. He's just started. They've been two nights of pounding of Iran, talk of a real deal. I don't know. I'd like to see this come to a quick conclusion and that the strait be open, the dust settled, meaning the nuclear dust, and mission accomplished in that sense. I know you're not supposed to utter those words, but it would be such a huge benefit. The one thing I'll say is this. We'll never be able to calibrate how successful this effort is because the president will have prevented a potential nuclear holocaust. You know, if the Iranians, if you think that they're tough negotiators and jackasses now when they really have very little power and can be obliterated in no time, what do you think a nuclear armed Iran would be? They would hold the world hostage. They would hold the entire Middle East hostage. Anyway, the president is about to speak to the press surrounding him. He's doing other business as well. Let's just dip in.
4: The war with Iran, and we're going to be subject to finalization of documents. We should get done over the next few days. We'll probably have a signing maybe in Europe. And it's a great thing. Stock market's up 1,000 points. That means they like the deal. See, that means they like the market goes down. That means they don't like the deal. But it's been up. Oil's dropped. Oil will start coming down to, I think, even lower than it was before. I said I was in Iowa. It was $1.85 a gallon. Now, I don't know if I'm going to get there, but we're going to get pretty close. It's going to come down. And when oil comes down, everything else comes down. And most importantly, we have a deal that Iran will never have a nuclear weapon, which was the whole purpose of what we had to go through to get this. So it was a big, very big thing. But we have a signing soon, and the documents are in pretty final shape. So we'll see. We'll see. Very good. Should be done. That should be done pretty quickly. They want it every bit as much as everybody else wants it. And I think a lot of good relationships can ensue from this. I just spoke with the leaders of many of the countries that were mentioned in the release. I just spoke to Bibi. I spoke to the head of great heads of nations, Qatar, UAE, Saudi Arabia, Bahrain, Kuwait, and others. And we're going to be talking to Turkey, President Erdogan is great. And it's really a wonderful thing. There was a lot of spirit. Pakistan was fantastic. The prime minister and the, I call him the general. He's a general. He's a great, great general. He's so great that he's actually a field marshal, a step above. And they're all very happy. The whole Middle East is happy. And long beyond the Middle East, the strait will open as soon as we have a sign. We've been taking out many ships that nobody knew. Even the fake news didn't know it. But over the last month, we've been taking out ships, big ships, quietly at night. You guys didn't know that. Pretty cool, right? As a captain, he knows about more about ships than I do. But it's pretty cool. They turned off the lights. We bombed their radar and everything, so they couldn't see what was going on. And we took out some nights 25 ships, some nights 15. In the last 4 or 5 nights, we did 25, 22, 21, 26, 18, and 14. Who else would remember those numbers? Nobody. And but a lot of ships, a lot of oil is out. That's why oil, even before this, the market couldn't understand why it was so free. There was more oil than they thought, what they're trying to. We took them out at night. And that with the strait will officially open as soon as we sign, which could be soon, very soon, maybe over the weekend in Europe. I won't be able to be there, but JD will be there, Vice President, and some of the people. Steve Witkoff did a great job, Jared. So we'll take some questions, but right now we're here to talk about fishermen and fisherwomen. Okay? We have, they're great people. And I guess I'm a little prejudiced because they all voted for me. Would you say I got 100% or just
5: 110%.
4: If I didn't, we'd have a surprise. We'd have a big surprise. So it's my honor to be taking this action to lower seafood costs and generate millions and millions of dollars in new business for our great, really great fishermen, great people, by restoring commercial access to 3 areas of the Western Pacific Ocean. It's a large amount of space we're talking about that they were restricted. Other countries would use it, but our country couldn't use it. You ever hear anything so stupid? I want to thank Secretary of Commerce Howard Lutnick, Secretary of the Interior Doug Burgum, Alaska Governor Mike Dunleavy, and Congresswoman Kimberly King Hines for joining us today. We appreciate it all very much. Thank you very much. Thanks as well to Captain Sig Hansen, a superstar. Him and Tom Cruise are the 2 biggest people in entertainment. Thank you very much. Great job. And Pacific Seafood CEO Frank Dulcich and his sons Dominic and Charles, and many more dedicated fishermen and seafood industry leaders. We have some great leaders here, and your product is amazing. It's been going along for a long time, right? Seafood. It's amazing. And doing great. Under the Obama-Biden administration's radical environmentalists, drastically restricted access for fishermen and coastal communities, hundreds of thousands of square miles of ocean was cut off for them. They can't fish. Other people could fish. They couldn't. These people weren't allowed to fish. Can you imagine that? Did you ever think that was going to happen as you grew up? Probably as the sons and daughters of fishermen, right? That someday they were going to take away the right for you to go fishing in the Pacific Ocean. What a bunch of dopes. Those decisions close off vast resources and really the richest fishing grounds, they say, anywhere in the world, destroyed livelihoods and made the United States more dependent on foreign products. And I did a similar thing for Maine. Maine is very much in the subject because I have a pig running for Senate. He's a pig. He's not a senator. He's a joke. He's a con man. But so it's in the thing. And, you know, I won half of Maine. I won the, they have two. I won the one by a lot. Fishermen, actually, come to think of it. Fishermen and the lumberjacks, the people that go out there and work. I won them. So I love Maine. But it's amazing. They had a I think it was 500 mile by 500 mile, massive amount of the Atlantic Ocean. You weren't allowed to fish, but Canada was.
3: All right, Linda, you're like in my ear. Linda's screaming at me because why are you continuing? He's talking about fishing. He's not talking about Iran. He's talking about fishing. I'll tell you why, because I see, you know, I love the show Deadliest Catch, and I, you know, Mike Rowe, I'm jealous that he gets to narrate that show. That would be one job. I'd love when Mike did 30 jobs. I thought it was one of the best. He does some cool work, and he's really an advocate for blue collar workers and my blue collar backgrounds. Sig Hansen, one of the captains on Deadliest Catch, is in the Oval Office. Now, I might have dressed him a little bit better before I sent him in. But I'm a fan of these guys. If you've never watched Deadliest Catch, I mean, these guys take on the toughest seas, Bering Seas, in freezing cold conditions. There have been so many of these men that have died in the course of this show. It is heartbreaking. And they do it, and you live the drama. They drop their crab pots and, you know, and then they might come back, you know, a day or two later, and they're empty. All that work, nothing. And then, you know, then they might get a tiny catch, or then they might get a, you know, start hauling in a ton of them. And you're like at home, and you're cheering for them. And they work so freaking hard. Now, the president, looking out for working men and women, and I, to me, the people that make this country great are the working men and women. And all of this environmental radicalism, climate alarmism, has, number one, it's cost the world trillions of dollars, and even the UN said, nah, never mind. They started with the ice ages coming, then we're going to incinerate, and you know, Mount Kilimanjaro is going to be melted, and the polar ice cap is going to be melted, and now the UN saying, oh, no, we were wrong, and sorry you spent all that money on windmills and, you know, the solar panels and all this crap. But they're but working men and women get killed. And why are fishermen being attacked? I mean, didn't Jesus pick 12 apostles that were fishermen? I mean, I think that is very indicative of the mindset, how God feels about working men and women. You know, there's a quote in the Bible, by the sweat of thy brow, you shall earn thy bread. And I can tell you from my years working, 10 years in the restaurant business, 10 years in construction, I know you're sick of hearing it, but I tell you, but it's a very real part of my life, that I don't know what it is. There's something so gratifying, satisfying, and fulfilling when you can look back at a job well done. There's nothing more frustrating than to watch fishermen that are putting their heart and soul into something and not making a catch. I mean, I watch these guys on Wicked Tuna, same thing. They have limits every year, how many tuna they can catch. I'm like, this is ridiculous. I have a friend of mine in Long Island, and there are striped bass there, and he likes to go fishing. He's a great fisherman. You know who I'm talking about, Linda. I'm talking about Keith. He goes out every second that he can. Okay, every day he'll send me pictures, 3, 4, 5 striped bass, beautiful fish. And if it's like an eighth of an inch off what the length has to be, I mean, he's got these, you know, the coastal people jumping on his ship all the time, measuring and weighing his catch to see if it's legal. Now, first of all, we all pay it. In Nassau County, it's the second highest property tax county in the country. Bruce Blakeman, though, is doing a great job. I think he'd be a great governor. And he's doing everything possible, bringing taxes down all throughout Nassau County. By the way, he's going to allow schools to refer to boys and girls, which the rest of the state's not doing. Did you see that? I can't believe we're debating that. And so I'm like, well, it's only an eighth of an inch. Why don't you just fillet it? Then nobody will know the difference. He goes, no, I've got to follow the rules. I'm like, well, how often are they boarding your boat? And he's like, all the time. I'm like, that's insane to me that we have people that their job in, you know, we have violent streets all over New York and we're worried about whether a fish is an inch too big or small and whether or not it's a keeper or non-keeper. It's hard to get a keeper. He's got to catch 5 striped bass, which is not easy to do, but he's great at it, so he does it, before he can get one that he can bring home and fillet and cook. It drives me nuts. This is the type of stuff that drives me up a freaking wall. And all you people that want, you know, the government to cater to your every need, this is what they shove down your throat. You know, if the Knicks win, we'll talk about it later, They go nuts, the crowds in New York City. You know, defund, dismantle, no bail, reimagine the police, send in the lunatics, send in the social workers. That's a lot of good they're going to do. A lot of good social work. Don't you feel good knowing a social worker will come down in a subway and rescue you if some lunatic is threatening to kill everybody on the subway? It makes me feel great. Thank God I haven't been in the subways in a long time. But this is government madness. This is Obamacare promises all broken. I've read today, 10 years, Social Security is headed towards insolvency. They were supposed to put that money in a lockbox. How are your government schools doing? How is defund, dismantle doing? How's no bail doing? How's reimagine doing? How's open borders doing? How's sanctuary cities and states doing? How's all this doing? All this is on the midterms. All this is on the ballot this year. Most important midterm election year in your lifetime. Look, one thing I got to say, in this day and age, you know, half of Americans don't feel safe and secure in their town or city. There's a break-in in this country every 26 seconds. 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
21: From ABC News, I'm Michelle Franzen. After weeks of stalled talks between the U.S. and Iran, President Trump announcing a final deal is close, he says, and could be signed as early as this weekend. ABC's Louis Martinez says the president called off his threat to carry out new military strikes tonight and says Iran has been taking a pounding.
22: What does he mean by a pounding? Well, he's talking about the airstrikes we saw last night. And there was a lot of telegraphing about these airstrikes. So you normally don't hear in advance that the United States is going to be carrying out military action, but you heard both the president and Defense Secretary Hegseth talking about these actions taking place and that there was a rationale for them, which was to get Iran towards moving along with the talks that had been stalled for weeks.
21: Stocks surging and oil prices fell on hopes of a possible peace deal. The president has nominated former SEC chair and current U.S. Attorney Jay Clayton to be the next director of national intelligence. Bill Pulte, tapped as acting DNI director, is receiving bipartisan pushback, including failed votes today to extend FISA's critical surveillance tools set to expire tomorrow. Here's ABC's Catherine Falders.
23: Of course, the House and the Senate have both left, so we'll have to see. But this is what's very clear about this is Trump and the White House understanding that FISA wasn't going to get through by the end of the week, and that even though Trump was saying that Bill Pulte would serve in an acting role, that really wasn't going to do him any favors on Capitol Hill. He needed to make a decision, and he needed to make a decision on this quickly.
21: At the Pentagon today, a partial lockdown earlier has been lifted. Hazmat crews responding to a potential air quality incident at the facility. That issue triggered by sensors. The Pentagon says tests determined it was a false alarm. The World Cup officially underway. Mexico beating South Africa in the first match today in Mexico City. Tomorrow night, the first U.S. host match takes place in Los Angeles, the U.S., taking on Paraguay. 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
5: Dario Amodi, the CEO of Anthropic, one of the biggest artificial intelligence companies in the world, once again sounding the alarm on the potential dangers of AI falling into the wrong hands. Speaking to ABC's Lindsay Davis after publishing a lengthy op-ed calling for stronger safeguards for AI-driven technology, Amodi acknowledges growing frustration from younger people, including students, who might not feel ready to embrace this type of technology just yet.
6: I think the justified anger comes from the fact that there are real risks to this technology. Now we're proposing stronger regulation of the technology. We're proposing giving the government the ability to, again, in a narrow way, block deployment of unsafe technology.
5: U.S. weather agencies are warning of more extreme storms in much of the U.S., all because an El Nino has formed out in the Pacific Ocean, bringing warmer than normal sea temperatures.
7: It is a very strong El Nino that has formed in the Pacific Ocean, according to the National Oceanic and Atmospheric Administration. And meteorologists say conditions will strengthen over the next few months with water temperatures rising in the Pacific Ocean. Typically, that means a storm track hones in on Southern California in the winter months, leading to extreme flooding conditions. And the northern half of the U.S. and parts of Alaska are more likely to see warmer than average temperatures and dry conditions in the winter. But each El Nino is different in terms of timing and magnitude.
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9: Lulz level off around 52 tonight under clear skies, westerly winds 8 to 15 miles per hour. Bright sunshine expected tomorrow. High temperatures reach to 81. Mainly clear skies tomorrow night. Lulz level off around 60. Slight chance for storms. Saturday, daytime highs approaching 78. 73, bright sunshine expected Sunday. That's the weatherology forecast for AM 1300 KGLO. Right now, it's 64.
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1: There's Democrats in D.C. who say language like abolish ICE are unhelpful for the political health of the Democratic Party.
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7: All right, thanks, Scott Shannon. 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Toll-free on numbers 800-941-SEAN if you want to be a part of the program. Look, I don't want to be a buzzkill. I understand the Knicks haven't won a championship. How many years has it been? I don't know. Katie knows and Jason knows. And Linda, you don't know anything about sports, but... it's been a long time. What was it, since the 70s? It's been a long time since they won the championship. Now, when they lose on Monday night, what do we see? Rioting, chaotic behavior, insanity. And when they win last night, in what was the best, biggest, largest comeback in history, the same thing happens. You can't even believe it. Here's a report from yesterday.
8: Police telling us now that multiple people are in custody after celebrations here spiraled out of control. At this time, it's still unclear if there were any injuries. Now, here, take a look at some of that wild video from last night showing the chaos unfolding after the Knicks win, with crowds flooding the streets around the Garden. What started as a celebration quickly turned into destruction. You could see people smashing a taxi window, others hitting the car with a belt while chanting Knicks in five. Some climb on top of trucks and light poles and throw city bikes onto mailboxes. Police were even forced to bring in horses to push the crowds back and clear the streets. And last night's chaotic incident comes from another crazy...
7: I mean, this is what the problem is when you don't have law and order and you don't prioritize safety and security and you have a dumb mayor like Marxist Kami Mamdani, who believes in defund, dismantle, no bail laws, and let's reimagine the police and even send in the social workers when you have crazy people on a subway train. You've given people, remember the Bond movie, License to Kill? You've given people a license to act this way because they will do so with impunity and they will not be held accountable. It's really unbelievable. Anyway, so... joining us now, Paul Morrow, a friend of ours, formerly ran counterterrorism operations for the NYPD intelligence. Also, Mary Margaret Olahan is with us. She is the Daily Wire's White House correspondent. Welcome both of you to the program. Margaret, let me start with you. I mean, if they win, they go crazy. If they lose, they go crazy. They're just looking for a reason to go crazy.
9: That's right, Sean. I mean, you never can predict these days how people will react. But what we have seen is a lot of fans behaving in a very violent way. We've seen a lot of fans getting really excited. Now, we're down here in D.C. We don't see a lot of that, but in Mamdani's New York...
7: Well, can we be fair about that? D.C. did see a lot of it, and I give Mayor Muriel Bowser a ton of credit, a Democrat. She worked with the Trump administration very closely, and she allowed the deployment of law enforcement and the Guard. And D.C. streets now, you see massive declines in violent crime, drug dealing, homelessness, quality of life issues have improved dramatically. And that's what law enforcement does if they're allowed to do their job.
9: That's absolutely right, Sean. I mean, I'm a woman. I used to be afraid to walk around D.C. by myself at night. Now I'm still a little apprehensive, but I feel much more comfortable. And we have beautiful Union Station, beautiful Lincoln Memorial, the National Mall, the Reflecting Pool, all of it. It's amazing. So D.C. is a different situation now. But New York, we still see a lot of this unruly behavior under Mamdani, and he doesn't really show a sign of understanding how to deal with it. And frankly, I think that's because he doesn't know what to do about it, how to deal with it. It doesn't fit with his rhetoric. It doesn't fit with his vision for how to control the city. So he's a little bit at a loss.
7: Paul Morrow, you know this area better than anybody. I think we're headed towards the worst period of unrest and lawlessness that New York City has ever seen, because New York City elected the most radicalized person ever. I never thought when I started my career, Paul Morrow, that I'd be talking about men playing women's sports or biological men in women's locker rooms, or the idiocy of defund, dismantle, no bail laws, and send in the social workers and reimagine the police. You're living it. You still live in New York.
0: I do, and I see it every day, and it really is a shame. You know, those cities that have accepted the fact that federal help is going to be really crucial for them to get a handle on the kind of street-level violence that we saw coming out of COVID, but also due to the bail reforms, that finally people are starting to wake up. You're starting to see a lot of the cities accept it. And as a result, you're seeing homicides and some other violent crime going down, even in some blue cities, not in New York. And the difference, as you articulate, is the fact that the mayor just refuses to accept any help like that. The only thing I would argue that stands between New York City and the abyss now is that we have a strong police commissioner. And while I don't think she's perfect, and I think that, you know,
7: That's Jessica Tisch, for those people that don't know. And I'm going to make a prediction, Paul. I don't mean to interrupt you. She's not going to last.
0: I agree. In fact, you already hear rumblings about that. I mean, look, it's no secret that she might have her eye on Gracie Mansion, that is the mayor's office herself. So that may have to do with the timing of when she does leave. But short of her and some of the candidates that I've heard as a replacement give me chills, it would just be essentially a cat's paw for Mamdani in the police commissioner's seat. And if you think things are bad now, could be a long, hot summer if and when we lose Jessica Tisch, because we're already short thousands of police officers in this town.
7: Well, I mean, you know, I can't. Can you explain if they lose, they act crazy? If they win, they act crazy? Can you somehow bring me inside that mindset? Does anything make people happy?
0: They're short cops, and even flooding Midtown, it's going to be a battle. And you've seen the footage. You know, one of the things that's happening these days is that everything's on film. And so you're seeing it more than in the past you might have. But what's going on here is that obviously the Garden is sold out. They give the first 10 rows to the celebrities or whatever. The tickets are very, very expensive. What happens after the games is people pile out of the bars, and they're all licked up, and they're bumping into each other. They are, many of them, you know, it's hot, and ultimately you get these kind of conflicts. The way you diffuse that kind of stuff is you have barriers set up, you have ingress and egress very heavily policed, you keep the crowd thin, and you get people out of the area. They just don't have the personnel for it. You got to still police the rest of the city. I was down there. You know, I don't live that far from the Garden, frankly, Sean, and I can tell you that the NYPD is doing what they can, but they're shorthanded. It'll be a long summer, and if the Knicks win and we have a parade, you know, I hate to say this, I know they're planning for it already, but, you know, I fear what that night will look like.
7: Yeah, I really do. I mean, maybe the best thing that can happen is the Knicks win this next game and this series is over and it doesn't. But you know what? I'd even argue if they won in San Antonio, the streets will be packed and people will act crazy then. Would you agree with that, Mary Margaret?
9: It's possible, Sean. You can't really predict. And, of course, there's always this radical element where we see agitators who are looking to, you know, become involved in any kind of large gathering or riot. And we see this often happening, especially in more blue cities, in cities that have this more radical contingent. So we've seen that in D.C. We've seen it in New York. We've seen it in Austin, Portland, you name it. So that's always a concern as well. But the Trump administration has been really clear about cracking down on that element, and I'd be interested to see if we see too much of that in the future, given the renewed focus, especially through some of their counterterrorism plans, like the one that Sebastian Gorka just released not too long ago.
7: Yeah, well, I think that, you know, at the end of the day, I mean, here's my biggest fear, Paul, is, and I don't think anyone's focused on this as much as I have, and that is over 12 million and plus gotaways, of the number of which we don't know, unvetted Biden-Harris Mayorkas illegals. And we do know among that group, we have known terrorists in our country. You know, we're dealing with that factor, too. What are your thoughts on it?
0: Yeah, undeniably. I can tell you in the counterterrorism world that your biggest challenge is what you call a clean skin. And that is to say somebody about whom You have absolutely no context. They've had no border friction coming into the country. You don't know where they are. They don't know who they are. Very, very common that these days that you're dealing in a situation like that. When I was working, and I'm only going back now, doing counterterrorism, I don't know, 5-6 years ago, was when my counterterrorism career began to wind down after 15, 16 years. I can tell you that a clean skin was decidedly rare. And it set off all kinds of bells that if you had somebody walk into a set, as it's called, that seemed to appear from no place and that your sourcing was telling you it seems to be radicalized and trouble, bells would go off from New York City to Washington and you scrambled quickly. Very often what you had to do in a circumstance like that is something like 24/7 surveillance until you figure out what you had, because God forbid it is something nefarious and you lost sight of that person. That's tremendously labor intensive. We don't have the resources for that. You certainly don't have the resources to do that when you're talking about 10 to 12 million people let in unvetted. And our adversaries are not stupid. They would be crazy not to take advantage of the fact that we blew up in the southern border and invited all of these characters in. And when you have a sympathizer, and I say that term cognizantly, sitting in the mayor's office here, who I don't feel really supports the counterterrorism efforts that we need in this town and this nation, it makes it all the harder. And I can tell you factually that the personnel assigned to that kind of work has been tremendously thinned out as the personnel ranks of the NYPD have thinned wholesale.
7: All right, quick break. Right back. More with Mary Margaret Olahan and Paul Morrow on the other side. 800-941-SHAWN if you want to be a part of the program as we continue.
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0: They're here. We know they're here. And to me, the magnitude of the amount of people we're talking about is like a needle in a haystack.
1: It absolutely is. You know what I'll point to is this case that we just had where the referee in one of the FIFA games, a Somali, was denied
0: entry. Yeah, do you see this? I was just going to bring that up. I mean, this guy got denied entry because of terror ties.
1: That's exactly right. To Al-Shabaab, which is the Somali wing of Al-Qaeda. Now, I brought, I believe, the first Al-Shabaab case in the country, a couple of converts here, and we got them at the airport going to fight with Al-Shabaab, and that sort of set a paradigm for cracking down on them. It was a very, very new thing, but this is a group that's as radical as they come, and he was coming in under cover of FIFA. We had 4 years where anybody could come in without cover. As I said, our adversaries would be stupid not to take advantage of that. And I can tell you, and let's put it in the context of what we're expecting tonight. The Iranians are not stupid. They're not friendlies, but that regime is not stupid. And their operational arm, Hezbollah, is generally considered the A-team of the terrorist groups out there in terms of organizational capacity. And so if you're sitting where I used to be, these are the kind of things that keep you up at night. And it's an own goal. It was a self-inflicted wound. Thanks to the last administration, and we're going to be working against that for a lot of years. Sean, just as you said, if it is inevitable that we have something terrible happen, and I'm worried about the World Cup period here, when you trace it back, it's going to go back to something like we're talking about, somebody who got here, situated themselves, prepared the way, and then executed.
0: Well, that's pretty chilling. You've read about this, I'm sure, Mary Margaret. We've already identified and arrested Iranians in plots to attack Americans, including the president.
2: Absolutely, Sean. In fact, I broke this story the other night. We were excited to tell the public that this Somali referee had these ties to terrorist organizations, partially because all the liberal media had freaked out all day and was trying to say that the Somali referee had been unjustly held, unjustly prevented from being in the country. And all day long, we were seeing this type of rhetoric. Well, turns out the reason that he was held up was because, like Paul said, of these very serious ties to terrorist organizations. And I think it just speaks to the broader and absolutely terrifying reality that this is just one guy. This is one guy that the Customs and Border Patrol identified and stopped from coming into our country. Think of the many, many others over the past several years of the Biden administration and even previous administrations that weren't paying attention, who could have come into our country and are still here living among us, who don't like our country. They hate our country. They hate our people. They hate the different religions that we profess. And they're only waiting for a chance to do something.
0: I appreciate both of you. Mary Margaret, thank you. Paul Morrow, you're the best. Thank you, my friend. Good luck in New York. Stay safe. Listen, when you try to open a business and you want to open your doors and you're excited and you get near that day and then you realize, oh, before I can open these doors, I need a whole list of insurances because of the law. And okay, that shouldn't be that big a deal, but then you need this insurance and that insurance. 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Look, if you have a company, 25 employees, owner, operator, CFO, HR manager, I'm telling you, it's gotten too complex. 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And I know the people on the front line because I spent hours with them. 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

0: Cattle futures were higher Thursday. Hogs finished mixed. Soybeans and corn closed lower. I'm John Perkins with a Brownfield Market Update. When it comes to short stature corn, it all started with Stein. For decades, they've been focused on unique hybrids that deliver top yields. Stein invented short stature corn, then they perfected it. Stein has yield. Soybeans were lower on fund and technical selling. USDA's old and new crop U.S. ending stocks were unchanged, and development weather looks mostly favorable. USDA did raise production and exports for Argentina slightly. CONAB's guess for Brazil's bean crop was also up in the month. July was down 8 at 11.15. August soybeans were 7.25 lower at 11.20.5. Corn was lower on fund and technical selling. New crop corn ending stocks were up on larger old crop imports, with traders also watching development weather there. Production guesses for Argentina and Brazil were both higher. July corn was down 7.25 at 4.11.75. September was 7.75 lower at 4.20. And wheat was mixed. The USDA did lower the U.S. winter wheat yield estimates slightly, reducing 2026 production even further. Global production, though, a little bit larger than last month. July Chicago was down 0.75 at 5.86.75. July Kansas City was up 4.25 at 6.34.75. July Minneapolis was 1.5 higher at 6.19.5. Live and feeder cattle were higher, with bids starting to surface in some of the major feeding areas. Feeders did pick up a pretty decent amount of support from those losses in corn. August live is up 117 at 242.67. October was 170 higher at 235.40. August feeders are up 527 at 359.65. September was 515 higher at 356.52. And hogs were mixed, essentially just adjusting spreads while keeping an eye on the fundamentals. July was down 22 at 96.62. August was up 47 at 95.90. Megan Grebner has more after this brief break.
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4: It was another quiet day for direct cash cattle trade activity. Bids finally surfaced in Kansas and Texas at $253 live. Those are well below current asking prices of $258 live in the South. It looks like significant trade volume is going to hold out until sometime Friday. Box beef closed weak and lower with light demand for solid offerings. Choice was down 8 cents at $393.21. Select was 2.46 lower at $373.25. Estimated cattle slaughter was 105,000 head, down 3,000 on the week and down more than 12,000 on the year. Cash hogs closed mixed with a moderate negotiated run. Barrows and gilts at the National Daily Direct were 26 cents lower with a weighted average of 97.26. The Iowa Minnesota was 18 cents higher with a weighted average of 97.88, and the Western Corn Belt was up 23 cents with a weighted average of 97.83. Pork values finished the day lower, down $1.49 at $94.47, and estimated hog slaughter was 485,000 head.
5: Rolls of Aloft round 52 tonight under clear skies, westerly winds 8 to 15 miles per hour. Bright sunshine expected tomorrow, high temperatures reach up to 81. Mainly clear skies tomorrow night, rolls of Aloft round 60. Slight chance for storms. Saturday, daytime highs approaching 78. 73, bright sunshine expected Sunday. That's the weatherology forecast for AM 1300 KGLO. Right now, it's 64 degrees.
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8: 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I'm actually loving Democrats being stupid. And maybe I'll be proven wrong. I've been wrong in my life. And if I'm wrong, I'm just telling you, for those people that are giddy about Graham Plattner, Mr. Self-Pleasure in a Porta Potty, Mr., you know, I'm glad a soldier hero doesn't deserve to live. People in my state that vote are racist and stupid, Mr. Nazi Tattoo. Well, if you listen to Jim Messina, former Obama guy, on Plattner, he's claiming a star is born. Here's what he said.
9: And the fact that he 1 year ago wasn't a politician, mm-hmm. and then he delivers that in front of basically the entire country, I thought that was, you know, you're seeing a star is born.
8: And Plattner, the one guy, John Fetterman, on my shows, radio and TV, said that he offered to wear a suit and give up his hoodie if Graham Plattner would just release the text messages on that site that apparently caters to younger people with him in the towel, you know, and towel only on, which, by the way, he was on up until recently in spite of his, you know, his calls of amazing grace, although he doesn't really, I'm not a God person. He's, you know, trying to claim, I'm a changed man. Anyway, here's Plattner calling on attacking Fetterman for calling him out.
10: I mean, as you can all probably tell, I got a lot of criticisms about the way this government functions. But in order for us to make it functional, we're going to have to do stuff. And you can't just go down there and be John Fetterman and just be an a-hole. Like that is not, he said mean things about me. I'm allowed to say that.
8: I mean, pretty simple stuff. All right, we'll get to your calls here in just a second, but. You know, Linda, I don't know why Democrats, maybe you can explain this to me. Why are they thinking him winning is a good thing? Why do they think six-gender Tellerico, God is non-binary Tellerico, men play women's sports Tellerico, open mat at the border Tellerico, vegan campaign Tellerico, or El Sayed, you know, campaigning with Hassan Piker? Tell me why they think this is good.
11: Because they're crazy. I really believe, and I'm not kidding anymore. I used to say things funny like, libs are crazy, Dems are crazy. It's not like that anymore. Now I actually think they're certifiable. I don't know if there's some kind of switch that went off, if there's like a memo out for, hey, lunatics, activate. I'm not sure what it is, but people are out of their minds. I mean, you just had that segment where you talked about the Knicks, right? And I thought to myself last night, I thought, oh, they won. It'll be a nice night. People will be happy. It won't be like Bryant Park the other night. And it wasn't. It was just as bad.
8: Aren't you glad? Now, we've had this conversation off air, and I don't know if you even want to talk about it on air. Aren't you glad you left New York? You have to be so happy. You left years ago.
11: I got to be honest with you. I'm still stuck with Shapiro. He sucks. He's a terrible Democrat. He's got terrible alliances. He's a total rat.
8: But if you compare Pennsylvania, where you are, and you know you're in a beautiful area, and you compare it to New York City,
11: without question, it's nicer than New York City. Without question, everything's nicer than New York City right now. That's the problem. The porta potties that Graham Plattner loves so much are nicer than New York City right now.
8: Is that not the weirdest thing you've ever heard? That is so bizarre.
11: He's a creep.
8: It is so creepy.
11: And you know what's funny? I got to tell you one thing. I don't know if you saw this. I was watching Dana Bash on a clip on X, and she had Chrissy Houlihan on, who's a congresswoman, who is a descendant of Holocaust survivors. And so Dana Bash, ironically, asks her this question and says, how do you feel about your party supporting Graham Plattner, given the fact that you are a descendant of Holocaust survivors and you're a veteran? And this woman, you would think she would say, it's horrifying. I can't believe he would do that.
8: No, she didn't.
11: No, she didn't. None of them are doing it. I couldn't believe it.
8: None of them except John Fetterman. And there's one congressman in New York that has taken on Graham Plattner.
11: What's it going to take?
8: He's predicting Plattner will be convinced to get out. I am not convinced of that at all.
11: I'm with you.
8: All right, let's get to our phones. Let's say hi. Don in Iowa. Don, glad you called.
12: Hi, Sean. Thank you very much for taking my call. I'm a truck driver coming across Michigan right now and father of a Navy man on a carrier. I don't like to say which one, but...
8: Well, he's in our prayers. Thanks for what you do and filling our store shelves every day. And thanks to what he's doing, defending liberty and freedom and preventing Iran from getting a nuclear weapon.
12: Well, we're both great fans, so we appreciate you much. So thank you. I called briefly to address Jasmine Crockett in her speak, trying to minimize what this young man has done by saying it was only a little knife and it couldn't even be considered a dangerous weapon. Did you see that? I think you may have played that spot.
8: Oh, it's insane. What are you doing with a knife in a school anyway? And by the way, I have that kind of knife, the exact knife that was used. That knife will kill you. And, you know, Jasmine Crockett only stabbed them once. I'm like, yeah, to death.
12: Yeah, well, she said that it was too small to be considered dangerous. Well, then the same could be said for her brain. It's still dangerous, even though it doesn't think very much.
8: Look, I got to tell you, I thought that was one of the dumbest comments I ever heard. That knife took this young man, this young Metcalf's life. And then her comments, those insensitive comments, that I don't think his parents have ever felt the way an African-American woman feels about her teenage kids. And I'm like, the son was murdered. It was a clear-cut case. The evidence was overwhelming, incontrovertible. They needed less than 3 hours to come to a verdict in this case. The evidence is so crystal clear. I don't think there's any ambiguity. I think it's a tragedy whenever anybody goes dark in their life. However, we are a nation of laws, and we've got to protect the innocent. And this young teenager should be alive today. No other way to put it.
12: Well,
8: Don, appreciate you. Give you the last word. Go.
12: Yeah, to have her attempt to make this tragedy into a race issue is disgusting. And she should be ashamed of herself. And if there was some way of suspending her from even, continuing to speak on behalf of the American people, it should be done. But obviously, you can say whatever you want without remorse. And she does that quite often. So thank you again, Sean. Thank you for Linda and Katie, by the way. They're two of my favorites. So You take
8: care. Well, we appreciate you. Thanks for being out there. Drive safe on those roads. Prayers for your son, okay?
12: Thank you, bud.
8: I got the beep, Linda. How cool is that? Roberto in my free state of Florida. What's up, Roberto? How are you?
13: Hi, good afternoon, John. Thank you for taking my call. I'm great. I'm loving Florida every day. The only thing
8: I'm actually, you know, having fun with my friends in New York because when it's snowing and they had a horrible winter this winter and a horrible spring this winter. And I send them pictures of their big snowstorms and, you know, 2 feet of snow drifts and all this stuff. And now I'm saying, congratulations, you have one nice day. Enjoy it. That's every day in Florida. So I have a lot of fun with my friends that stay in New York.
13: Good for you. The only thing I'm asking is just a simple question. Weapons are not allowed on school property or school or a school event. This young man, Carmelo Anthony, why was he carrying a knife in a school event? For what reason? This was a sporting event, I understand correctly, and did not consider a weapon in the state of Texas.
8: I don't know the answer to that, but usually, yes, my understanding is you're not allowed to have weapons on any campus facility, especially if you're a student. Look, I've said a long time ago, if you want to end school violence, I have the way to do it. You secure the perimeter of every school in the country, and I know you're thinking manpower hours, stay with me. And you secure the perimeter, you also have every kid magged on the way into the classroom every single day. You have armed guards, you know, undercover, they're not, you know, showing their weapons. Armed guards, you know, stationed, positioned strategically around the school in case, God forbid, something happens. Make sure that all the doors are locked. And you can create a bubble in that school where no school shooter could ever get in again. Now, how do you pay for this? Somebody's going to call and ask. The way I would pay for it is I'd get retired military, retired law enforcement. If they donated 10, 15 hours a week, that would make them eligible not to have to pay any income taxes for the state, local, or federal income tax. And let the professionals that would probably love in their retirement to help kids be safe in school, I think it would be successful. Nobody ever wants to hear my idea.
13: I do.
8: Thank you.
13: Idea.
8: If you want to end it, we don't have to ever report on another school shooting again, I think. That'd be a happy day for the country, right?
13: Yeah, and that's what our old governor did when after the department shooting. He hardened the schools with teachers.
8: Yeah.
13: After a course, they're allowed to have weapons. There's mandated how many officers, depending on the amount of students. They hardened the schools, period. But this kid, I still don't understand why was he carrying a knife in a sporting event.
8: Good point. It is common sense. All right, quick break. Right back to our phones. Here's our toll-free number. It's 800-941-SHAWN if you want to be a part of the program as we continue.
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0: All right, back to our busy phones, 800-941-SHAWN if you want to join us. That's all it is. Wally is in my free state of Florida also. Wally, how are you?
1: Don, I have an explanation for Graham Plattner, the Maine voters. They have a long history of anti-Semitism and racism, including barring Jews from having accommodations in their in their resorts. Up until 1959, they excluded blacks from unions, labor unions. So you have that history. Then you have the extremely high opioid addiction rate in that state. But as far as Graham Plattner goes, the vetting failures include the military, the Marine Corps. He would have gone through a physical in his last year of service. He would have gone through a physical when he joined the Maryland National Guard, and also when he got employment with the State Department. He would have gone through physicals for each. And then as an E5

0: sergeant, which is a rank he obtained, he would have had to train recruits on extremist tattoos, and the Nazi tattoos would be at the top of that list.
1: 100%. I don't buy. I think he lies with regularity. I just do.
0: Ethnic tendencies right and left.
1: Yep. I got to tell you, and you know, we had this guy. What is that? That the publication, the guy we had on yesterday, Linda, the Maine. They're doing such a good job.
2: From Maine Wire. He's really good.
1: Maine Wire. Okay. I mean, he pointed out there's no such thing as an oyster man. Nobody in Maine refers to themselves as an oyster man. I did not know that. I knew lobster men. I knew you had clammers and people that did that work. I had not heard the term, but he said they don't exist. I got to be honest. When I heard that, and he only had one customer, and that customer was his mommy, I'm like, oh, you got to be kidding me. I don't think he's worked a day in his life. You want to know the truth, except, you know, the time maybe he spent in the military. And I don't believe a thing that comes out of this guy's mouth at this point. And I don't think the media will do their job. Last word.
0: Well, the one thing is, and it's proven, our country, of the government, of the people, by the people, for the people, will survive a Graham Plattner. He will just disappear in the history of American politics.
1: Well, from your lips to God's ears. We're going to be doing our election countdown starting soon, and I'm hoping we're ready. Everybody, please take this seriously. Most important midterm in your lifetime. You know, from America's Revolutionary War to Israel's fight for survival, almost from the beginning till now, both nations have faced moments that test their courage. Thankfully, freedom endures. You know, let me take you back to 1985. President Ronald Reagan delivered these remarks about America's commitment to stand with Israel. He said this. He said, quote, in our talks, we paid special attention to two issues, our commitment to Israel's security and well-being, and our shared desire to move forward together toward a just and lasting peace between Israel and all of its Arab neighbors. A strong, secure Israel is a shared interest. And it is so relevant to what's happening today. 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
7: From ABC News, I'm Michelle Franzen. A potential deal to end the war with Iran taking shape. President Trump says there's a conceptual agreement and it could be signed as soon as this weekend. ABC's Louis Martinez says it comes after President Trump vowed to carry out new strikes against Iranian targets tonight, now called off.
8: When you have the president again saying that there would be more strikes today and then he cancels them, then yes, you have to see this as a de-escalation because this was something that was in the U.S. was in control, not Iran. Previously, the United States had been responding to Iranian attacks, and then it went back and forth on the same day. But what you saw yesterday was the United States really launching the offensive here to try to get Iran towards the negotiating table for an agreement.
7: On the heels of an inflation report showing consumer prices surged 4% last month compared to a year ago, highs not seen in 3 years due to the Iran war. The producer price index today showing it jumped 6.5% in May from the previous year.
9: The numbers suggest that inflationary pressures faced by consumers are beginning to percolate up through the supply chain. Analysts say that, as with the consumer price index, surging fuel and food prices are behind the increase in the PPI.
7: ABC's Jim Ryan has Matt Teams at the Pentagon today, earlier after sensors triggered an air quality incident in sections of the high security facility. Some workers told to shelter in place. Tests, though, showed it was a false alarm. Mexico beat South America today in the first match of the FIFA World Cup. Next match, Los Angeles, tomorrow night. ABC's Christian Cordero is there.
10: LA's a host city. It's hosting tomorrow, but the crowds are out today in large part to support Team Mexico. We know there's a huge Mexican-American population here in LA. But tomorrow, all eyes will turn to the match between the U.S. and Team Paraguay as they kick things off here in the U.S. at what is expected to be an exciting tournament from beginning to end.
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11: 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This product is not intended to diagnose, treat, cure, or prevent any disease.
7: Van Bolter, the man charged in the attacks against Democratic lawmakers in Minnesota last June, changed his plea today to guilty in his federal case. Bolter admitted he shot and killed Minnesota State Representative Melissa Hortman and also attempted to kill Senator John Hoffman and his wife Yvette. U.S. Attorney for the District of Minnesota Daniel Rosen discussed their decision on the change of plea agreement.
15: When you have a defendant that is prepared to plead guilty, take consecutive life terms plus, to ensure that he never sees freedom again in his entire life, that was an opportunity that we just could not pass up.
7: Bolter still faces state charges in the killings. In Northern Ireland, crowds of young men clashing with police in Belfast. Those violent protests erupted in the wake of an immigrant from Sudan charged with the brutal knife attack on a man. ABC's James Longman has details.
16: Police say protesters have been trying to reach a hotel they believe was housing immigrants, and disturbingly, earlier this week, some went door to door in a local street looking for foreigners and torching homes. Now, the family of the man who lost his left eye in that attack have appealed for calm, and they say that while they're completely devastated by what's happened to him, they reject violence as the response.
7: Last night's celebrations in New York City following the New York Knicks' record comeback win against the San Antonio Spurs led to police arresting more than 50 people outside Madison Square Garden due to rowdy fans getting out of hand. I'm Michelle Franz in ABC News.
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19: Lulz of Aloft, around 52. Tonight, under clear skies, westerly winds, 8 to 15 miles per hour. Bright sunshine expected tomorrow. High temperatures reach up to 81. Mainly clear skies tomorrow night. Lulz of Aloft, around 60. Slight chance for storms. Saturday, daytime highs approaching 78. 73, bright sunshine expected Sunday. That's the weatherology forecast for AM 1300 KGLO. Currently, it's 68 degrees.
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0: college Democrats in D.C. who say language like abolish ICE are unhelpful for the political health of the Democratic Party?
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4: 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Coming up next, our final news roundup and information overload hour.
6: All right, news roundup and information overload hour. Toll free, it's 800-941-SEAN if you want to be a part of the program. I know we've had a lot of callers on it. I know a lot of people want to weigh in on it. I know that, you know, having Jasmine Crockett come out of mothballs and make her insane statements like this one. TMZ got it first. Oh, Carmelo Anthony only stabbed Austin Metcalf, this teenager, one time. Yeah, he stabbed him to death. Listen.
7: Well, it only took one stab. I think everybody needs to understand it was not like it was multiple times.
8: No, these are the facts that really should have been honed in on.
9: Correct. Yeah. Because those are the ways that you look at intent.
6: I mean, it is breathtaking to me that people think this way. And never mind the fact that she had all of the facts in this case dead wrong. Now, the Collin County DA, a guy by the name of Greg Willis, says that justice was served in this murder trial. Listen.
10: Good evening. I'm Greg Willis, Collin County District Attorney. Today, justice was served. A year ago, when this senseless murder unfolded, I said that it had struck a deep nerve in Collin County and far beyond. I asked our community to ignore all the noise and instead be level-headed and patient as the process worked. And today, the process delivered accountability. We are grateful to this jury, and we are grateful that the good citizens of Collin County had an opportunity to weigh in on this case. I'm proud of the exceptional work of Bill Wersky and our team of prosecutors, DA investigators, and victim advocates, and all the good and outstanding men and women of the Collin County District Attorney's Office. We thank all the parents and their brave kids who did the right thing. Despite the trauma of witnessing the senseless murder at a school track meet, they cooperated fully and testified truthfully. Their courage was essential to securing justice in this case.
6: All right. Anyway, here to weigh in on this and so much more, we have UC Berkeley law professor, former deputy assistant attorney general John Yu is back with us. You know, everybody that was there was not a big crowd of protesters, but there was a few people always looking for trouble. But nobody, not the defense, not the prosecution, ever made this about race. The facts, the testimony in this case was overwhelmingly consistent, incontrovertible, not as Jasmine Crockett described it. For a jury to come back in less than 3 hours and then give this young man 35 years, I think speaks volumes about how strong the DA's case was here. I hate whenever there's any story of any evil. But if you stab somebody one time to death, you murdered them. It's kind of cut and dry, isn't it?
11: I agree, Sean. And one way to test your intuition is just reverse the races of the defendant and the victim. If a white guy had gone into a tent with black kids in it, and the exact same thing had happened, I would expect the prosecutors would have brought the exact same case, and you would have had the exact same verdict. Because the fact of the matter is that this guy who's now been convicted admitted that he did it. He said that he stabbed Metcalf in the chest. His only claim was that it was in self-defense. And you had just any number of witnesses who saw the thing say that this was not a case of self-defense, that no one was attacking Anthony, that instead Anthony pulled the knife and stabbed Metcalf in the chest in circumstances that were not justified.
6: Well, I mean, how many witnesses? First of all, why did he keep his hand in the bag the whole time where the knife was? And there was a little bit of contact based on the eyewitness testimony, but it was not severe contact by any description, in my view. What did you think of their description?
11: That's right. The test is not that someone might have pushed you or that, you know, people were yelling at you. Although there's a lot of testimony that shows that he wasn't surrounded, that, you know, that he wasn't being really harassed in a way that might justify use force. But look, the test is if you can only use deadly force in your self-defense if it's basically necessary to stop an imminent attack on you that could be deadly. And I didn't hear any evidence in this trial. Nothing seemed to be brought to light that showed that that was the case. Contrast this with a case we all know that you'd covered very closely, Sean, the case of Mr. Penny in New York City, where the jury did acquit him on self-defense grounds. And that's because you had a dangerous guy attacking people in the subway, and Mr. Penny restrained him. That's very different. Right there, you had clear evidence from a lot of witnesses that someone was attacking, trying to hurt people. That's so different than this case. And I agree with you, Sean. It's terrible that there's any loss of life. It's terrible for both people here. But I'm afraid the facts seem very clear that Anthony killed Metcalf and it was not justified by self-defense.
6: No, it wasn't even close. And, you know, and then it gets exacerbated when you have the likes of Jasmine Crockett, you know, not knowing the facts of the case. Well, he's 6 feet tall, 300 pounds. No, he's 6 feet tall, 200 pounds. Or making up, well, if he was on top of me, I would have done the same thing. By the way, I didn't think you were allowed to have weapons on campuses. Am I wrong?
11: Actually, in this case, because it's Texas, I don't think that there was any rule against Anthony having a knife. Now, you're not supposed to pull it out and use it. You know, Texas is a state that's, you know, stands for a lot of individual rights in terms of bearing arms. I just spent the last semester teaching at UT Austin, and I became very aware of the difference with California when it comes to bearing arms and having weapons. But that's for self-protection. And it sounded like, right, Anthony pulled the knife out when he didn't need it for self-protection. He didn't, for example, display it in the hopes of getting people to back off. He just went, pulled it out, and stabbed Metcalf with it. But I agree with you. I think that some of the worst actors here are people who are trying to whip up a racial frenzy around what, as you said, is a tragedy for Metcalf and the Metcalf family, and trying to turn it into some kind of racial cause when race doesn't seem to have anything to do with it.
6: You know what frustrates me, and it's a constant refrain on this program, is I bet that nobody in this audience knows how many people were shot in Chicago last weekend. I can tell you the number. It's 28. How many were shot and killed? 4. And I have done this now since 2009, scrolling names that most people never hear, never will hear, or ever remember. And these are lives that have been upended or completely taken. And what frustrates me is this selective process of Democrats. I call it feigned, phony, you know, moral outrage. And it's not real. It's selective. And what it is if they can weaponize a death, they will weaponize it. If they can blame Trump, blame Republicans, they'll do it. But if they really cared about the lives of every young person that's being taken in all these blue towns and big cities around the country every weekend, and names we never hear about because they can't turn it into a political fodder, it tells me that they're just a bunch of phonies. And if they really cared about people and believed that God created every human soul, as I do, that they would do something about the violence and stop it. We see what the president did in Tennessee. We see what the president did in D.C. You can have law and order if you want it.
11: Well, John, I had the privilege to clerk for Justice Clarence Thomas, and he has made exactly the same point you are making, that the real crime epidemic is not interracial violence. It's the crime in the inner cities, which is primarily minorities killing other minorities, black-on-black violence, in poor communities. And if the Jasmine Crocketts of the world really wanted to help, they would bring their attention, their megaphones, to that crime, to those problems, and to rather than trying to do things which actually make it harder, I think, for the police to actually maintain law and order by trying to turn Black Lives Matter into defund the police, into attacks on the police, to discourage the police from going and doing their jobs in the toughest environments. That if they had the support of people like Jasmine Crockett, the police could do their jobs better. And that would really bring the crime rate down in a meaningful way that would help the communities that they allegedly are defending.
6: All right, quick break. Right back. More with our friend, UC Berkeley law professor, former Deputy Assistant Attorney General John Yoo is with us. We'll get to your calls on the other side. Other news of the day we're going to hit as well as, you know, I know we're all talking about health, wellness, fitness, nutrition, longevity. But, yeah, in a lot of ways, how many of us are really kind of guessing our way when it comes to health? What foods work best for you? 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
17: 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We tend not to think about now. We dream about tomorrow, relive yesterday. But sometimes we don't see what's right in front of us. Victory over cancer is in front of us. 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Cancer research is saving lives. 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
20: I have been a combat fighter pilot for nearly 20 years and witnessed the heroic sacrifice required to keep America free.

0: talking about now, election integrity. But I don't know why you are a UC Berkeley law professor. I don't know why you live in L.A. I think it's one of the worst places to live, the highest tax state, the worst governing in the country, highest poverty rate, highest homelessness rate, highest income tax, sales tax, gas tax, quality of life issues are just atrocious. Now they're talking about a wealth tax. Soon there'll be an exit tax in California. But you're there. Now, can you explain why every other state, except for yours, has pulled itself out of the Stone Ages, and they actually know how to count votes? Why does it take a month to count votes in California?
1: You know, Sean, first of all, I can't defend my state on all those policies, which is why I might be moving to Texas soon. But I agree with you.
0: Are you really thinking about it?
1: I spent the semester at UT Austin. You know, Sean, you want to have the listeners let me know what I should do. You know, California's a beautiful state, great people, but Texas is by far better run, more sensible leaders, better policies. You know, you can open a business in one day. You can build a building in a year. I mean, people laugh when I tell them what I saw in California. They think I'm making it up, and I'm not. I'm just like, this is the way the states run, and that's why everyone's moving there. And I met a lot of Californians who've moved there. But look, Sean, the problem in California with voting is not the counting of the ballots. It's what they let in and count. It's what they – let me rephrase that. It's what they –
0: Well, I think it's all of it, though. I mean, you know, for example, in 2024, and in Florida, going back to 2000, they've had their problems with voting, but they fixed it to their credit.
1: Yeah.
0: By 2 hours after the polls closed, we had 90% of the vote in. The rest of the country gets 70-75% of the vote in on day one or two. California takes a week. It's inexplicable to me.
1: Yeah, let me phrase. Part of it is that California is so afraid of phantom problems, like there might be voter suppression or so on, that they basically have, you know, complete universal mail-in voting with no excuses necessary. So anybody can mail in vote. They distribute the ballots widely. I don't think that there's any state agency that's really on top of keeping the voter rolls updated. And then as long as your ballot's postmarked by election day, they'll count it no matter when it comes in. And so, you know, Sean, there's a Supreme Court case that's pending right now where the court is going to decide when Congress said, you know, this day, the first Tuesday is an election day. That's the election day. Does that mean you vote on that day? You know, the ballots that come in late, those don't count. You know, ballots that don't have any postmark, those shouldn't count. I think actually this is a case where the Supreme Court and Congress have to intervene to stop states like California that basically let anybody vote anytime from anywhere with very little proof of whether you're a citizen when you register. And when everything's created to stop some problem, this idea of voter suppression that doesn't exist.
0: Well, I got to tell you something. It just makes no sense to me. And here's the thing. Democrats and Republicans both have complained on election integrity issues, and they have expressed doubts in terms of their confidence in results. It's simple stuff, proof of citizenship. And by the way, the administration announced that any non-citizen that votes will be deported. That just came out today. You know, voter ID, signature verification, proof of citizenship, updated voter rolls, chain of custody for any mail-in ballots. They're on camera the entire time they arrive at a precinct. You know, then you have updated voter rolls. You have partisan observers in every precinct in the country watching voting all day, vote counting all night. And I would return to paper ballots like so many European countries did. And I think that, all right, the polls close, count the votes, do it in front of the world. And then people will have confidence in the results and they'll believe in the integrity of the process. I'm hearing there may be a move in John Yoo's future. I'm looking forward to it, my friend. God bless you.
1: Thanks, Sean. Great to be with you. Thanks a lot.
0: Always appreciate you coming. 800-941-SEAN is our number.

0: Skies, westerly winds, 8 to 15 miles per hour. Bright sunshine expected tomorrow. High temperatures reach up to 81. Mainly clear skies tomorrow night. Lows of a low around 60. Slight chance for storms. Saturday, daytime highs approaching 78. 73, bright sunshine expected Sunday. That's the weatherology forecast for AM 1300 KGLO. Currently, it's 68 degrees.
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4: All right, 25 till the top of the hour, 800-941-SHAWN if you want to be a part of the program. 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There are evil, dangerous people in this world, and some people don't want to face that truth. I urge all of you to face that truth. Now, we all have the lethal option. Somebody wants to break into your house, your business, on the street, kill you, kill your family. There's only one option under those circumstances, and that's lethal. Now, the FBI tells us last year they have statistics for 2022 that that's less than 0.01% of all altercations that require that. Now, that's where the new technology of BYRNA.com comes in. It is part of my everyday personal safety security strategies, just like I have my P365. I use both, and I use other things to protect myself. You don't need a permit. You don't need a background check. It's legal in all 50 states, and it is powerful. 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You can hit a target 60 feet away. 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All right, so a while ago, we're going to update you on a story we did. We did this story about a dog. And we told you the story about Dolly and Brendan Jones. They're both veterans. And their fight to save their dog, Lucy. Now they've got people like Ken Cuccinelli in their corner and Glenn Youngkin in their corner. And a whole nation has been rallying because they can't get their dog back. And the circumstances are bizarre. I don't understand it. They live on 6 acres. There was one incident a couple of years ago. Dog was deemed dangerous. They didn't even know what that designation meant. But they're here to update us on their fight to get their puppy. If you have a dog, it's a member of your family. Anyway, I think Brendan will join us in a minute. Dolly is with us. Dolly, how are you?
5: Hi, doing well. Thank you so much for having us again.
4: Look, appreciate you and what you guys are going through. Why don't you explain what was this designation years ago that you didn't really pay a lot of attention to, and what was the incident?
5: Sure, yep. So this would have been a year ago. Lucy had surgery on her leg. And anybody who's been following us for any time knows this story. We've always, you know, been very honest and open about what happened. So at 10 years old, she had surgery on her leg for something we thought was cancer. It was a couple days after that. She's wearing a cone. She has a boot on her leg. She's drugged up from the post-surgery drugs and everything. And a jogger comes by the front of our house on the road. Lucy hobbles down to her. And now I was out of town at the time, but this is, you know, Brendan was there and saw the incident. So the dog, Lucy goes up to the jogger. The jogger, we don't know if she stopped to pet Lucy or what happened, but essentially reached her arm into the cone and she got nipped. At this point,
4: all right, well, now you say nipped, that means the dog snipped at it. Was it a severe bite? What, did it penetrate the skin? Was there a severe injury or anything?
5: Yes. Yep, it penetrated the skin.
4: Was there a severe injury?
5: No. It was a bite. She bit down. She let go. So it wasn't a latch. It wasn't an attack. She didn't jump.
4: By the way, I've been bit a bunch of my life when I was a paper boy. I never really thought twice about it.
5: Yeah, same. So at this point, it had been a year of battles with these neighbors. You know, they didn't like that we had moved into this community with our farm. We're one of three farms that all share property lines here in this area, but they had taken us to court for our dogs barking. We have working dogs. We raise sheep for meat. And so at that point, we decided to accept the dangerous dog designation. We thought it would give our neighbors just something, you know, that they would stop. They would leave us alone, give them something they want. We can all move on with our lives. So that was a year ago. So you fast forward a year, and Brendan is out in the yard with Lucy. He's walking her to the field. She slips off her collar in our yard, and a neighbor walking by sees it. Lucy barks at the neighbor but doesn't run, doesn't do anything, just stays in our yard. Brendan takes Lucy, puts her back on the leash, and that's it.
4: So after this incident, I want to be very clear. This is their designation. You accepted it. You didn't challenge it. You live on a 6-acre farm that you work. And since then, the dog did not leave the property again, and the neighbor got mad because Lucy was barking. That's what happened, right?
5: Yes. Yep. For a whole, no incident, nothing. Yep. And so she saw Lucy slip off the leash, walks a mile home, calls the cops. The cops show up and they take Lucy. And so we've been.
4: Okay. And how long has this been now?
5: 2 months ago. We've been fighting.
4: This is insane.
5: Lucy back.
4: All right. Now, and your husband, Brendan, is now with us. Brendan, great to have you back. All right. You were there. Your dog never left the property. Your dog did bark. Your neighbor was angry and complained, I guess, to authorities. And because of the previous designation after the surgery, you know, even though the dog only barked, didn't attack anybody, didn't leave your property, filed a complaint, and they took your dog, and you can't get your dog back. The dog didn't do anything wrong here. Dogs bark.
3: All right, Sean. Thanks for having me on again. It's a great honor to be back here.
4: How did you get Glenn Youngkin and Cuccinelli on your side?
3: This story has become a national issue. I don't know how. The only way I can explain how this happened is through the hand of God. God's had his hand on that little pup since I brought her back from the Middle East. She came back.
4: Will you just give a quick summary how this dog and how you bonded? Both of you have served our country, and the conditions this dog worked in for our country and unbelievable support it gave you at a time you needed it.
3: Yeah, well, she was a stray in the desert that bonded with me. I had reached borderland between Syria and Jordan at the heyday of ISIS 10 years ago. And I was having a hard time adjusting. My first son had just been born. Lucy kind of adopted me, and she would guard my six on runs in the desert, and she watched me every time we rolled out to go to a checkpoint or whatever we had to do. She was always there like a little guardian angel. And once I decided I couldn't leave her to face whatever death awaited her in the desert, it gave me the sense of purpose that I needed to be present and make it home, make sure the guys around me made it home. And I was a linguist. I was the guy who everyone depended on to get words out that needed to be said. You know, if my spiny senses told me something was wrong, they needed to know. So they relied on me, and I had to have my head in the game. I knew I didn't have my head in the game because I was lost in this headspace back in Virginia, missing being a dad, and suddenly having Lucy gave me the purpose and the drive and the presence that I needed to stay grounded, and that brought me home. And she then guarded my six by guarding my home that I left behind on 5 subsequent deployments after that. So I never woke up in the middle of the night with this debilitating worry, thinking that, you know, things back home in Virginia were happening outside my control. I'd be on the border of Somalia, not worrying about things in Virginia, more on the back in ISIS country, not worrying about things in Virginia because I needed to be present. And it was because of that dog. that dog helped me be the soldier and the man that I needed to be in those moments. So it hurts to have the dog right now be held hostage by the very government that I went overseas to fight for, granted a different level of government, but I went to.
4: Well, let me ask you this, because I've got to get to the chase here. Is if I had a neighbor that had a dog and I knew this story, my heart would be moved. I wouldn't care if that dog bit me. I would just say, you know, put a muzzle on it, do something. I know this is important to you. I would try to make every accommodation to be a good neighbor and an understanding neighbor. I've lived with neighbors that have yappy dogs. Ah, do I love it? Eh, not really, but it's not that big a deal. You know, it's what you choose to make a big deal in your life. Have you gone over to your neighbor? Have you sat down with them? Have you tried to appeal to them and assure them that you'll do whatever they would want done to put them at peace, at rest, that this dog is never going to, you know, be a threat to them in any way?
3: You know, I've tried. I've tried to talk to neighbors. They haven't been very, very interested in having conversations. You know, what happened in my yard if it was a violation of any law, it was a technical violation only. The dog was off my leash in my own yard. But the lady who called it in clearly understood the technical aspects of the law in a way that I did not. It's difficult to try to establish a relationship with people who, when, before you've even had a chance to talk to them, they've already taken you to court. And that's what the situation we've been in, unfortunately, here. I've tried it at times, but they would continue to harass us using animal welfare checks. They'd send my wife text messages that I thought were borderline abusive. In fact, just last Friday, we had another specious animal welfare check. I was rolling into my driveway, and an animal control officer followed me in. He got out of his truck, and he looked apologetic. He said, "We've got an animal welfare check. Someone said your dogs are out in the field with no shelter in the June heat." And he took one look at them and saw the shelter for them and for our lambs, and he said, this is silly." I asked him who it was who had called, and he said, "I can't tell you. That came in anonymously." So it's I don't even know if it was anyone with who could put their eyeballs on my field. It was meant to harass us. It was simply meant to harass us. So unfortunately, we're dealing with just a handful of people who think that they're they formed a mob. And what happens with mobs is they have all the virtue and wisdom, and ethics of their lowest common denominator, right? So that's what we're dealing with, and it's hard to sit down and have come to terms with people when they formed a mob against you.
4: You know, I'm kind of at a place I rarely am in my life, and that is at a loss for words. And I do you have a lawyer? You know, maybe I'll ask you, Dolly. I mean, do you have a lawyer? Anybody that is working on the case? 2 months seems like a long time. Do you get to visit the dog?
5: So yes, we've had a lawyer since the first week. That was the first thing we worked on was securing that. And that was hard to find because everybody is very well connected in this community. So we went outside of our county. We were able to find a lawyer. So we have had somebody working with us.
3: So this lawyer that I've had, I had to go a county away, like she said. He's been fighting for us. And there is an update to this situation that I could let you know. We had a lot of big names in our corner. We had people reaching out to Glenn Youngkin. We had Ken Cuccinelli reaching out. We even had Jason Miarez. His name showed up in my email one morning, which was amazing.
4: Yeah, Jason's a great guy. Let me give you guys an opportunity for people that love dogs like we do on the show. How can people contact you, maybe help you, Dolly and Brendan Jones?
3: Well, follow us on X. We're posting on X, and we're keeping everybody updated. We have a court date tomorrow, and I'm hoping for some more clarity at that point. Figure out why she still hasn't been released to me. The terms of this deal were not favorable.
4: Give your handles because we're running out of time so people can get in touch with you, and we'll put it up on our website, Hannity.com.
3: Okay, my handle on X is it's Brendan M. Jones, just my name, Brendan.
4: At Brendan M. Jones.
3: Yeah, correct.
4: Okay.
5: And my _ minstrel.
4: Okay, and so we'll put it up on Hannity.com. Praying you get your dog back, praying common sense prevails. My admonition and advice to you, if you get this dog back, you're going to have a target on your back. Be extra cautious because you don't want to go through this again. Okay, and we're hoping for the best for both of you. Sad story, unnecessary to me. You know, just that speaks volumes, sad about the human condition. Thank you both. Brendan and Dolly Jones, thank you. 800-941-SHAWN is our number. You want to open a business? 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Well, before you do, you need this insurance and that insurance, and you'll find out, oh, this is bureaucratic. 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And as a matter of fact, they're so confident in what they have built out in terms of the technology of their AI software, they'll let you use it for free and learn what they do. I watched it firsthand. It is amazing. And, for example, they will tell you, they'll take every insurance policy you have for free, upfront, no obligation at all, and they'll take your insurance policy. Probably you didn't read it. If you did read it, you probably didn't understand it. And if you didn't understand it, that means you don't know what's really covered. 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
13: 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Join us in the fight. Visit fightingforair.org and read about just a few of the many ways the American Lung Association is fighting to protect the air we breathe, both indoors and out. See what you can do at fightingforair.org.

All right, that's going to wrap things up for today. Hannity tonight, 9 Eastern, on the Fox News Channel. I'm looking most forward to Stephen A. Smith. If the Knicks lose, it's Trump's fault. What? I mean, he really believes this. But anyway, Oil's Love, Jim Hansen tonight. Victoria Coates, Reince Priebus, Nancy Grace, Joe Concha. Set your DVR. Hannity, 9 Eastern, on the Fox News Channel. We'll see you tonight, back here tomorrow. Thank you for making this show possible.

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1: 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It walks you right through. It's easy to do. You can send it right in.
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